0: 100 yards. 20 Bettenhausen, second, and 98. Third is Andrew Ayulo. 88, fourth for the aggravation in 59, and fifth was Sam Hanks in car number three. Bettenhausen moved up from fourth to second on that second lap. Tony Bettenhausen, the first time he's had a really strong car and should be a brilliant contender. Tony Bettenhausen, the boy who promised he would quit driving after the Milwaukee race last year, is back here at the Speedway this year, wearing, incidentally, a jet pilot's helmet of plexiglass. Charlie, I think I'll take a breather here and let's see how you shape up the race at this moment.
1: Well, Bill Vukovic, Sid, as expected, took out in the lead, and we're waiting for the official time. We caught him on the second lap at just a little bit over 106, and that is up close to the 135-mile-an-hour mark.
0: And many folks have been outside the gates here for months. And here is the yellow flag. As we mentioned, that the caution flag comes out, and we'll get an official report from our AAA observers in just a moment. Find out where it was. Seth Klein, the decorated checkered coat, checkered cap, and checkered socks, gives the yellow flag. Something has happened somewhere on the track, and we'll pick it up for you as soon as we can. The standings right now, as the boys pull out in whole position, are Bill Vukovic, Manuel Ayulo, Freddie Aggravation, Tony Bettenhausen, and Art Cross. Vukovic in 14, Ayulo in 88, Bettenhausen 98, Aggravation 59, Art Cross moves to the 5th, 16. We'll see who it was. Now let's switch to Jim Shelton on the north turn, Jimmy.
2: We've had a spectacular crash here, Sid. Andy Linding coming out of that backstretch, approximately 175 miles an hour, I imagine, crashed into the wall. We can't figure out why. Everything looked clear, but he crashed into the wall, spun around two or three times, went across the field. The boys dodged very, very well. However, one did not dodge, and he was smacked. And that was number 55, as we can see. This is not official, but it looks like it's Jerry Hoyt in number 55. Now back to Andy Linden. He is now out of the car. He is lying down on the ground. We don't know how seriously he is injured. He is hurt, but we don't know to what extent, because number 55, Jerry Hoyt, did smack him across as he came across the track. Jerry tried to miss him, but was unable to. As soon as we find out more details, we'll be back here at the north turn.
0: Jim, hang on just a second. Is the car burning by any chance?
2: No, the car apparently caught on fire momentarily. I guess that was from striking the wall and the friction there. It is not burning now. The ambulance is up here, and they are loading in Andy Linden. Andy Linden in car number 32. 32. Andy Linden is now being put on the stretcher and will be on his way to the hospital. We do not know the extent of his injuries as yet. By the way, Sid,
0: yes.
2: One other little word here. I believe Jerry Hoyt is in good shape. He's still in his car. He is now being towed by a wrecker, so he might get back in the race. I don't know.
0: Okay, Jim, thanks very much, and keep us up to date on what goes on out there. That's a bit of irony, since Andy Linden was the very first car to drop out of the race last year. At that time, he had an oil leak on the 20th lap. And this time, we haven't gotten the official lap as yet, but it's the first car of the race in a far more spectacular and dangerous situation. And to bring you fans up to date, Bill Vukovic's first lap was a new track record. The old first lap record was set by Duke Malin in 1949. Vukovic's speed was 133.097. A new track record, almost 7 miles an hour faster than the old record held by Duke Malin. So if that's any indication of what we're going to get today, we should have a red-hot race. We'll be very anxious to pass along to you the information about Andy Linden and Jerry Hoyt. Here's the first car into the pits. It's Johnny Thompson in the Dr. Savorin Special, number 56, the first car to go in the pits. The second lap was 133.799, which is another new track record. The old one held last year by Jack McGrath was 129.366. So, Charlie, what do you think of those records being broken so soon here today?
1: Well, Sid, it was as they predicted. If the boys could get a clear track and could get off and running, that there would be a new record broken. Some of the boys are a little bit hesitant to drive very fast on that first couple of laps, but Bill Vukovic, of course, having a clear field in the last car, really went to it. Now, we caught Vukovic leading by 6 seconds on this, the seventh lap, over Manuel Ayulo, who was in second place.
0: Here's the first car out of the race, aside from the accident of Linden, car number 56, John Thompson, out of the race on the seventh lap. Johnny Thompson, ignition trouble is the official cause. Now Al Bear has some information for us in the pits in the south section, Al.
3: Yes, it is car number 29, Bob Scott, in one of the Ballon Racing Team special. He's just pulled into the pits and the mechanics are swarming over the car. At this moment, we can't exactly discern what is troubling the car. Scott is sitting in the car very, very calmly at the moment, but you can imagine his inner feelings as those mechanics work over the car. There's a consultation going on now down here at the very moment. Scott's taken off his helmet and laid it alongside the car, and he's talking to his crew chief, and also one of the AAA officials is here. He's getting a drink, and the car is not being refueled, so it may be that there's some internal mechanical trouble. And inasmuch as this car, number 29, Bob Scott, in the Bolanda Equal Flow Special, is just some 15 feet away from me, he's getting out of the car now, by the way. I should be able to learn very shortly the exact nature of what put the car into the pits, and then I'll be back to talk to you some more. Right now, again, to Sid Collins in the Pagoda.
0: Okay, Al, thanks very much. We'll be back to you as soon as you're ready with the information. Here's the standing at the end of 17 laps. We have 200 laps to go in this race, so let's all take it easy and stick with it. We have a long day here and an exciting one the way it started. At the end of 17 laps, first, in number 14, Bill Vukovich. Second, the rookie of the year, last year, in number 16, Art Cross. Third, Freddie Agamation, car number 59. Fourth, in number 88, Manuel Ayulo. And fifth, former winner in 1950, Johnny Parsons, driving car number 21. Charlie, I've seen you out there with your stopwatch. I wonder if you've been checking anything that I may have missed.
1: Well, Sid, I've been catching Bill Vukovich, and he was running on his 17th lap about 10 seconds ahead of the number two man, who was Art Cross. So that is the distance of about the length of the starting line into the southwest turn. And we have noticed that Bill Vukovich, at the end of 10 laps, had picked up $1,500. Of course, he's now leading at the end of 18 laps, so he has a more sizable amount. I think it might be wise, Sid, for the benefit of those who are keeping charts, to run down these official 10-lap standings. And we'll do that in just a moment. I think you have another word there for me down in another area. Sid.
0: Right, Charlie. Thanks very much. I want to pick up Al Berry as some more dope on the pits. Al?
3: Thank you, Charlie. Bob Scott is out of the race in car number 29, one of the Ballanda Equal Flow Racing Team specials, and I had word from one of the AAA officials standing right here in the pits beside me that he lost his oil pressure. It was completely gone. Scott is out of the race now. He's standing very, very disconsolately, as you can imagine, just about 10 feet from me with one foot on the rail watching the rest of the field go by. The car has already been wheeled off the apron and will be taken into the garage area. He's naturally disheartened, downcast, disconsolate, as you can well imagine, to leave the race so early, but such are the fortunes of this classic. So another car has been stretched, number 29, the Ballon Equal Flow Special, driven by Bob Scott. Okay, Pagoda, it's all yours.
0: In first place now is Billy Vukovich. At the end of 28 laps, number 14, second, 88, Daniel Ayulo. Third, 16, Art Cross. Fourth, Johnny Parsons in 21. One lap behind is 59, Freddie Agamation. We have 14 drivers in this race from California. Eight left Indiana as our pleasant home. Also one from Massachusetts. We have drivers from Arizona, Pennsylvania, Illinois, Florida, New York, Michigan, and Wisconsin. And we'll be up to date on the other drivers in the race, about whom you may not have heard as yet, such as Jimmy Bryan and Roger Ward, Chuck Stevenson, Cal Nighy, Spider Webb, Jimmy Davies, Bob Schweikert, Bill Holland, many, many others. But we have to get the official standing to know what they're doing, because once this race gets past 10 laps, they spread out. We have no idea. All we can do is pass it along to you, and something happens, and one of the low points, or in the pit, or actually get a standing of the full 33, which we hope to get a little bit later on today.
2: Luke? Cal Nighy has just driven into the pits. There seems to be something wrong with the motor. They're checking it over out there. His crew are Tiny Worley, George Stanley, and Buzz Brownell are out there doing something to the motor. They're tightening up a few of those bolts on that motor, and Cal is just sitting there waiting to take off. And there are no tires to be changed. The pit leader, Buzz Brownell, is out there talking with Cal.
0: Luke, sorry to cut in, but we have a report from Al Bear. Something's happened in the south section of the pit. Al?
3: At the moment, the action is really getting feverish and at a high pitch here on Walt Faulkner's car, the orange and black number 23 Auto Shipper Special. Dick Hiroshima and the pit crew are in there just about tearing that engine apart, literally. They've had the car up on the jacks one or two times, and Walt Faulkner himself is standing here on the pit, just about 10 feet away from me, with a handkerchief in his hand and his helmet shoved back, mopping his brow, just watching the rest of the field go by. And from what I can judge as an observer, nothing official, of course,
2: Apparently, the trouble with that car is rapidly assuming major proportions. He's been in some little time, and all the indications are from the mechanic working like just his team of skilled surgeons as they hand one another those tools back and forth. This trouble seems to be serious. They're still working hard on it, and from McGrath's attitude, it doesn't look as though he'll be back in this race for several laps yet to come.
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15: The Indianapolis Motor Speedway Radio Network was formed in 1952, and the belief for the longest time was that they did flag-to-flag coverage, and it turns out that no, they didn't. They did the old mutual schedule, which was, I think, 30 minutes at the beginning, like 15 minutes either side of the green flag, 30 minutes with 15 either side of the checkered flag, and then they would do updates, I think, like on the quarter hour or the half hour, something like that, just brief reports. Then during the winter of 52-53, some of the other radio stations in town, and in Indianapolis, there were only five radio stations at that time, and the others said, hey, you know, we were going to do something like that, and in order to appease everybody, Wilbur Shore and Tony Holman said, well, let's just include everybody, and so all five stations were involved, and they said, let's just do flag-to-flag coverage.
2: The little fellow who is a big candidate for the People's Choice and the Rookie of the Year. What was the trouble, Cal?
16: Well, our engine started getting a little sick about 20 laps, and the magneto finally went.
2: And you couldn't go any further?
16: No, it's the mag is so situated on the machine that it's quite a project to change it. They felt by the time we changed it, why it would, we'd be too many laps behind.
2: Well, Cal, there's always another year here at the Indianapolis 500 race. Are you going to race all this summer in the AAA championship event?
16: Yes, I think so.
2: Well, thanks very much for dropping past. And now back to Sid.
0: Back once again at the Indianapolis Motor Speedway. Cal Nide, Luke Walton just reported, was out of the race. We've not received the official information, but boy, if he's standing there talking to Luke all that time, he's certainly officially out of this race today. Cal has an artificial leg, lost his leg in a motorcycle accident while a senior in high school. He used to be a barber and a beauty operator and was the Australian midget champion in 1947 and 1948. He held the one-lap record at Gilmore track for 7 years, high school athletic star, and had a scholarship to the University of Washington, but he lost his leg. Now more information from the very exciting pit area. Here is Al Bear.
2: Lots of action down here right now, Sid, at long last. Jack McGrath has just gotten into car number 23, the Auto Shipper Special. They've wheeled out the chocks. They've taken away the jacks. They're ready to slam the hood. He's pulling down his goggles, and in just a moment, he will be rolling. And you can well imagine the feverish activity going on with that crew right now. It's really been something to watch them work. It apparently was a major bit of trouble, and if you can call it a bit of trouble, it was a lot of trouble, but they got the job done. McGrath is in the car and ready to roll. And at the same time, just a very few seconds ago, Roger Ward in car number 92, the M.A. Walker Special, pulled into the pits a little further down to my left. I can't get a clear-cut view of what's going on down there, but they are refueling. I can see that much, and the boys are standing by with the CO2 extinguishers. And from all indications, apparently Ward will be in and out of these pits in just a matter of seconds.
0: Now, here's the car standing at the end of 40 laps. 40 laps, or 100 miles, one-fifth of this distance. First, number 14, Bill Vukovich. Second, 88, Manuel Ayulo. Third, 16, Art Cross. Fourth, 21, Johnny Parsons. Fifth, 59, Freddie Angelica. And here's little Jimmy Rathman in number 2, coming into sixth place. Seventh, number 3, Sam Hanks. Eighth, 41, that's Gene Hartley of Roanoke, Indiana. Ninth, 92, Roger Ward. And 10th, 98, Tony Bettenhausen.
2: And right now, Sid, I'm standing about 10 feet away from Johnny Parsons in car number 21, the other teammate of the Milan Equal Flow Racing Team, and he's undergoing a complete rubber change. They've thrown the car on the jacks and fed him 4 new tires. He paused long enough to take a drink. He's begrimed, perspiring heavily, as you can imagine, and just at this moment, he has pulled out of here. It was really a marvelous bit of action, and the tires they removed from the car were wheeled right over my microphone cable, and I got a good look at them. And let me say conservatively that they were completely shredded. He literally burned the rubber right off that car.
0: And here comes Vukovich in for his very first pit stop. And let's see if Luke Walton can give us the information on what goes on down there. Luke, here comes Bill. Evidently, Luke is jumping out there away from his microphone for just a moment to find out. He'll be along with us in a second. And of course, that takes number 14 off our official board here for the first time today. And perhaps someone else, undoubtedly, who's still in the track, will take over in the first spot for Vukovich. Roger Ward came into the pits for 42 laps. After 42 laps, he changed his right side tires. Pit time was 2 minutes and 29 seconds. And Freddie Agamation will probably be taking over first. We'll check in just a moment because Manny Ayulo has just gone into the pit. Charlie, what was the difference in speed there at the time Ayulo and Vukovich went into the pit for a stop?
1: Sid, the lap just prior to it, I checked it on the watch, and Vukovich was leading Ayulo by 7.5 seconds. So it's a very, very close race. And, of course, Freddie Agabation just came by, and Freddie is now leading the race. Vukovich led for 48 laps, and Freddie Agabation took over the lead when he passed his pit. And on the 49th lap, Agabation will be in the lead.
0: All right, now first, let's throw it down to Luke Walton for about 30 or 40 seconds. Luke, what's the story on Freddie?
2: There are two cars in the pits right now, Freddie Agabation and Ernie McCoy. But standing right here next to me, Sid, is a man who is out of the race, Chuck Stevenson in the Agajanian Special. Chuck, what happened?
17: Our belly tanks were leaking fuel, getting worse and worse all the time. So I decided I better pull in before we had the thing on fire.
2: When did you notice anything wrong, Chuck?
17: About 18th, 19th lap somewhere in there.
2: When you pulled into the pit, did you notice anything wrong that first time in?
17: No, because it was underneath the seat. It hadn't got bad enough yet. Couldn't find it.
2: Is it very hot out on that track driving today, Chuck?
17: Oh, it's getting pretty warm. It's not as bad as we thought it would be.
2: I know the first thing you wanted when you came in was a drink of water, and what was the next thing?
17: I want to get back in the car and get going again.
2: Do you have an opportunity to get another car?
17: Well, I'm going to stand by for Tony and Sam and a few of the guys. Maybe I'll get the drive relief for one of them.
2: Hope you do, Chuck. Thanks very much. And now back to the pagoda.
3: Something's happened on the north turn. The yellow flag's out. Here's Jim Shelton.
18: All right, Sid. Dwayne Carter in car number 4 made what we consider one of the most spectacular spins and traces we have ever seen in our lives. Here's what happened. He came out of the back stretch. He spun around, and then the car was going like a bullet, backwards and went backwards into the wall kersmack. Then it spun about halfway and was out in the center of the track. The drivers trying to miss it, and they did miss Dwayne Carter. Dwayne then, he was still conscious and apparently is right now, although he's on the ground, let the car sort of roll into the infield. He got out of the car and immediately took a resting position, and the ambulance is now over there. I don't believe Dwayne Carter is hurt very bad, although he hit the wall a real hard lick. I don't know how fast he was going. I would judge when he hit the wall, he was going about 90 or 100 miles an hour, and he was going backwards into the wall, straight in backwards. All right. They are now dragging the car along with a wrecker. In all probability, this car is out of the race. Dwayne Carter has been put into the ambulance, and he is now on his way to the hospital, and that's all from the North Turn at the moment.
19: All right, Jim, you're having a pretty busy day out there. Stick with it. We'll see what else happens if you get any further information from the observers on that North Turn. Jim Shelton back on the North Turn. Jimmy, come in a second.
18: Yes, Sid. That car just spun out there. Was that Dwayne Carter or Gene Hartley? It was Gene Hartley. My correction, and here I was just going to call you. Here's what happened. When he smacked into the wall, he hit it so hard that it maced the one in and just left the four. So we called it number four instead of 41. It was Gene Hartley instead of Dwayne Carter. My mistake.
19: Okay,
18: but it was
19: Jimmy.
18: One where he hit the wall so hard it maced the tail in and completely obliterated the number one.
19: We certainly know how that could happen. It's certainly excusable because of your point there. You're right up against the wall yourself, and I can certainly appreciate the problem. So Dwayne Carter is still in this race in the Miracle Power Special, now from Indianapolis, and it's Gene Hartley who hit the wall, which Jim Shelton told you about a few moments ago. Gene Hartley in number 41 from Roanoke, Indiana. The car is standing at the end of 60 laps, average speed 130.713 miles per hour. Is number 14, Bill Vukovich. Incidentally, that was not a new track record at the end of 60. Vukovich was first in 14. Second, 98, Tony Bettenhausen. Third, 59, Freddie Agabation. Fourth, and here's a surprise, 22, Marshall Teague, the national stock car champion. Sixth, 16, the rookie of the year last year, Art Cross. Seventh, 48, Jimmy DeWalt from Wabash, Indiana. 7th, 88, Manuel Iulo, who was placing 2nd here most of the early part of the race. 8th, the popular Sam Hanks in car number 3. 9th, from Hammond, Indiana, number 7, Paul Russo. And 10th, in car number 2, Jimmy Rathman from Miami, Florida. Now, once again, a brief word from your announcer.
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18: 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There is indicating a need for an ambulance.
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1: Ford showing car number 73 now by Scott. So Scott is in there, and the best I was able to learn from the pit crew was that it was a case of sheer driver fatigue that forced Carl Scarborough out of the race. Bear in mind, it's tremendous engine heat and tremendous heat from the sun and the humidity here, so that's the case. And right now there's a flurry of activity down here in the pits. They are indicating a need for an ambulance. Now, I haven't the vaguest notion what's happened. It's beyond my view of vision, but one of the pit crews is holding up the sign. Ambulance is written on it, and a nurse just raced by me, and I think a doctor is on his way.
2: The yellow flag is out once again, and something else has happened on the north turn. Come in, Jim Shelton.
3: Okay, Sid, I'll explain what I saw, and I can't give you the name of the driver, nor can I give the car, but here's what happened. I was watching the northeast turn and did not see the northwest turn, but my engineer reports to me that a car, and I just say a car, I don't know what car it is, went into a slight skid on the northwest turn, smacked the wall, and then whipped across the track and into the infield and out of our view. So it's now on the turf on the inside of the track. We cannot see the number of the car. As soon as we find out more details, we'll tell you. Now back to the Pagoda.
2: Jim Shelton has some more particulars for us from the north turn. Jimmy?
3: Okay, Sid, the car that we told you about that smacked the wall and shot across the track to the infield, going about 75 or 80 miles an hour and headed directly for the stands, but did stop before the stands, was Don Freeland, number 38 in the Bob Estes Special. Don Freeland, number 38 in the Bob Estes Special. We do not know the condition of the car, nor do we know the condition of the driver.
1: I'm right now about 6 feet from Johnny Parsons, who was out of the car, and when he got out of the car immediately, they pulled off his boots, which were literally drenched. I can't tell whether it was oil, whether what it was exactly, but he is literally drenched from head to foot, and he's out of the car. They're holding the signboard over his head to provide shade and fanning him, and they took a great deal of cold water and poured it all over him. It's not for me to judge nor to say, but it looks like it may be a case of heat prostration. The boys, the entire crew have surrounded Johnny now, and they're keeping in that shade, and they're fanning him vigorously with the helmets or anything else that they can get. And he does look extremely fatigued, and as I've said, when they pulled his boots off, he was literally drenched. So I can't tell. He may have sprung an oil leak, he may not, but he is just absolutely soaking wet, and he's sitting down there in the shade now taking it easy. He seems to be all right. He's talking to his pit crew, but apparently he's had an awfully rough row to hoe thus far in the race.
2: The John Hobbs Trophy, which goes to the leader at the end of 250 miles, goes to Billy Vukovic. That's a wonderful trophy cast in bronze of a driver's hand holding onto a racing car wheel with his driver's club. Just the hand and the wheel. It goes to Bill Vukovic, leading at the end of 100 laps or 250 miles. And we have a new track record set again by Vukovic. The old record was 130.142. The new one, 131.146 miles per hour. In second place, at the end of half the race, 250 miles, in car number 59, second is Freddie Agabation. Third, Sam Hanks in car number 3. Fourth, Art Cross in 16. Fifth, 77, Pat Flaherty. Sixth, Manuel Ayudo, car number 88. Seventh, Bill Holland in 49. Eighth, Duke Nalen, for the first time in the first 10, moves into eighth spot in car number 9. Ninth, Jim Rathman in car number 2. And Roger Ward, driving in car number 92, is in 10th position.
4: Car number 55 now has his second relief driver. Chuck Stevenson replaced Jerry Hoyt in that car and has now been replaced himself by Andy Linden, the boy who cracked the wall early in the race. How's that for courage? The last pit stop made by 55, that's Jerry Hoyt's car, was 3 minutes and 5 seconds. Maybe Luke Walton has a bit more information about that change. Luke?
5: We have another change here, Sid. Wayne Carter is out of the race. He's standing right here next to us. Wayne, what was the trouble with your car?
6: We had a Magneto go bad.
5: Same trouble with the other car, too, Dwayne. Did the heat have anything to do with that?
6: That's right. When we made our pit stop, the few seconds that we were in the pits, the heat transferred itself so rapidly, the Magneto. When I left the pits, it was immediately bad.
5: A year ago, you went the entire distance of the entire race and had only one pit stop, and here you have two pit stops and a little bit of Magneto trouble. Now, how about in the cockpit? Was it very hot? Was this the hottest race you've ever...

0: Yes, I believe it is. However, my car in the cockpit is quite well ventilated, and I wasn't suffering too much. But I understand the boys in the larger cars, the so-called roadsters, are getting extremely warm.
1: Say, Dwayne, I notice a lot of car owners around here are looking for boys who are out of the race to do some driving because we're going to need some relief drivers. Has anybody mentioned anything like that to you?
0: Yes, in fact, Springfield Welding outfit, Troy Ruffin, who is in charge, has come up and asked me to come down and relieve for Art Cross when he comes in.
1: How do you feel about that? You're going out in the Art Cross car?
0: I feel highly honored, and I feel like I'm raring to go.
1: You told me before the race that you're always in excellent condition for driving, Dwayne. How do you feel right now in all this heat?
0: I feel real fine. My ears are ringing a bit. I can't hear too good, but I feel real fine.
1: Thanks very much, and I hope you get right back in the race, and good luck to you, Dwayne.
0: Thank you, Luke.
1: Johnny Parsons wants it known to his fans, in particular to his family, Sid, that he is okay. He's in the hospital. He got a little bit overheated, but he's okay right now, and the biggest thing on his mind is reaching his folks and telling them that he is plenty okay and he's going to be all right. Okay, Sid, that's all from the North Pits.
2: Something's happened in the North Turn. The yellow flag's out. Jim Shelton?
3: Oh, okay, Sid. We've had a bad crash up here. Number 77, Pat Flaherty, smacked the wall real hard, and he is still in the car in the center of the track. He hasn't made a move. We do not know in what condition Pat Flaherty is in. We do know he is unconscious at the moment. I think they are going to try to put the ambulance out on the track. This is going to be mighty dangerous. They're going to give it a try. Here goes the ambulance out on the track. The drivers here, the other drivers in the other cars, have really slowed down. I imagine they were going no more than 60 or 70 miles an hour here in the turn. Pat Flaherty is hurt, definitely. He is unconscious. He hadn't made a move yet in the car. He is standing there. We have some more information. Hold on a moment.
4: Get on the horse.
3: He did go head on in to the northeast turn and then more or less slipped right along the retaining wall clear down in front of the AAA booth, which is located midway between the northeast and the northwest turn. They are now trying their very best to pick Pat Flaherty out of this car. He hasn't made a move as yet. They're doing their very best, and as we said, the ambulance is now out on the track. Now they are pulling a tremendous wrecker out onto the track. It's crossed the track now, and here comes cars going by. Sam Hanks just went by at a speed no more than, 60 or 70 or 75 miles an hour. Then they pick up speed in the northwest turn again and go down the home stretch. But these boys, the yellow flag is out. They have a AAA man out on the track here now with a yellow flag. And they have one clear up into the northeast turn, so it's caution, caution, and plenty of caution. They have now picked Pat Flaherty out of the car. He is now being put into the ambulance, and as soon as we find out more conditions, we will tell you up here. Before leaving you here, the Pat Flaherty car is really mashed up. The whole front end is mashed in. I imagine he went into the wall at a speed of about 120 or 130 miles an hour. Then, after he hit the wall head-on, he just hugged the outside retaining wall and just kept mushing all the way down till now he is out in the center, that is, between the two turns, the northeast and the northwest turn.
5: Jimmy.
3: They're going to get out of here. Yes, Sid?
5: You've been on that north turn for several years now. Have you ever seen the ambulance on the track before?
3: Seen the ambulance on the track before, Sid.
5: No,
3: the ambulance is now crossing the track, Sid, and going into the infield and on the way to the hospital. Apparently, Pat Flaherty is hurt. He didn't make a move. Not a move. That's about all from here. Pat Flaherty is on the way to the hospital. Sid Collins will tell you his condition later on.
5: All right, Jim, we'll check officially because even though he was immobile in the automobile, we certainly don't want to frighten his friends out there in Glendale, California, listening on KHJ. We want to check and get the official report from the hospital, and we'll pass that along as soon as we get it. Until then, we'll assume that Pat is perfectly all right. We've had four accidents now in that north area. Andy Linden, Don Freeland, Gene Hartley, and now Pat Flaherty. And Pat is a boy who's 27 years old and raced back here in 1950 to come in 10th place. was a roadster racer back in 1950 and 51 and hasn't been doing too much racing since that time. He's single, driving a car this year in a Meyerdrake engine and a Curtis Craft chassis. It's the Peter Schmidt Special, Pat Flaherty, car number 77. This car was driven by Jimmy Bryan from Phoenix, Arizona last year, and he went to sixth place in it. And Sammy Hanks drove at the trail spot in 1951.
4: Pat Flaherty would recover from his injuries and would win the 500 3 years later. Carl Scarborough would not be as lucky.
6: When he got out of the car, he was staggering around. Observers pointed out to me when we were watching it on film, they should have taken his helmet off right away, which they didn't. And then the other thing, too, is that he may have got a whiff of CO2 because there was a very slight fire in the car, very slight. And a fireman came up and squirted CO2. They took him to the infield hospital and worked on him for quite a while, but he did expire before the end of the race. So it was rather bizarre because the car that he started was still on, and Bob Scott was flagged off in 12th place, and the driver who gets credit for driving the car was already deceased by the time the checker came out.
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8: 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Getting the check.
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0: We noticed car number 98, driven by Tony Bettenhausen, coming by, and it was not Tony in the car. It looked like Chuck Stevenson. Perhaps we'll have the official word on that very shortly. I think Sid does. Sid?
5: Yes, that's right, Charlie. Chuck Stevenson relieved Tony Bettenhausen in car 98 in the 116 lap. The car came in the pits for a minute and 15 seconds to change tires and add fuel. And this is the third car that Stevenson has driven today, and he's still out there rolling. Now something else on the accident with Pat Flaherty in the north turn, Jim.
3: All right, Sid. They have pulled this car over now off of the track, and it's right in front of our booth. And believe me, it's really a messed up car. Both of the front tires were not completely off of the car, and the car itself is bent into a V. Believe it or not, into a V. It hit that hard. We noticed that one of the tires they have now put up into the cockpit and is badly worn. Badly worn, and that could have caused the accident. We're not sure whether that tire blew out or not, but it could have been the trouble. It's a very badly damaged car, and as soon as we find out the condition of Pat Flaherty, we will tell you. All right, Sid, thank you.
1: Now let's take it down to Luke Walton in the north section of the pit. Luke?
2: Yes, Sid, and standing right here now is Jimmy Rathman to tell us what happened to his car. Jimmy?
9: Well, nothing happened to the car. The car's running real good. It was just, I got sick from the heat. It's awful hot, and I was breathing fumes from the engine.
2: How about going back into the race, Jimmy? Do you plan on going back into the race?
9: Yes, I do. I feel good right now. I didn't get tired. I just got sick to all these big roadsters, this new type of car. Why, it's pretty hot in there, and the boys are just getting sick from the heat.
2: Thank you very much, Jimmy, and hang right in there. It's good to talk with you.
9: Let me say hello to everybody in Miami.
2: Thanks. Well, Jimmy, now if you think it's hot out here, here's something that's happened that will make history at the race. J.C. Agajanian, who always wears a 10-gallon hat, Texas hat, has taken it off for the first time since he's been at the race. He's wearing one of those great, big, round, red plaid caps, and that cap is about 2 feet in diameter. Duke Nealon pulled into the pit. He had to pull into the pit because when they put on the yellow flag, that slowed down the speed of the cars on the track, and when you slow down the Novi, you're fouling the spark plug. So Duke had to pull in and get a complete new set of spark plugs. And Gene Martinek put them in, I believe, in the fastest spark plug changing job in all history. And now standing right next to us to talk about something of the motors and the heat is a former driver of the Indianapolis 500-mile race, Babe Sapp. Babe, what does the heat do to the motors of the car?
9: Well, the heat today, this is one of the hottest days for racing, and definitely it is the hottest bunch of cars and drivers. The heat increases the engine temperature from 12 to 16, 18 degrees, and that sends the oil out and makes it leak. Also, as Jim Rathman just told you, the heat in the cockpit there really is terrific. Our boys are really doing a wonderful job, and don't feel badly about taking on relief, because the speed is terrific. It's awfully hard on rubber, and it's awfully hard on the boys. But they're doing a wonderful job. It's just all the way through, and they're all helping one another. Jim Rathman's there, ready to go back in. And Freddie Agabation's all over his sickness. He's raring to go. And Billy Vukovich, Sam Hanks, and Art Cross, and Bill Holland, and Emanuel Ayulo are the ones that are still out there really going, and they so far haven't had to stop for relief.
2: They're really the Iron Man, Babe. Say, would you say this is the hottest day that you've ever seen in the history of the 500-mile race that you've been around here?
9: I would say this is the hottest day I have ever seen for the 500-mile race.
2: Thank you very much, Luke, down there in the pits. We'll be back to you a little bit later on. Here's the standing at the end of 130 laps, or 325 miles. First, number 14, Bill Vukovich. Second, number 16, Art Cross. Third, 88, Manuel Ayulo. Fourth, number 3, Sam Hanks. Fifth, number 59, driven by Paul Russo. Sixth, 49, Bill Holland. Seven, number 2, Jim Rathman. Eight, number 22, the rookie driver, Marshall Sieg, a national stock car champion. Ninth, from Wabash, Indiana, Jimmy Daywald in number 48. And 10th, Jack McGrath in car number 5. Standing right next to us is the boy who had a little mishap on the north turn, Gene Hartley from Roanoke, Indiana. Gene, how do you feel right now?
23: Oh, I'm all right.
2: What happened down there?
23: Oh, I kept from hitting the guy. I tried to go a little wide.
2: Look. Pretty hot out there on the track today, Gene.
23: Hey, Gordon?
2: Pretty hot out there on the track today.
23: Oh, it's good and warm. It didn't bother me while I was there, but it might be now.
2: Feel all right now?
23: What?
2: Feel all right now?
23: Oh, yeah, I'm
2: better
23: all right.
2: Better tell Ted you're okay, eh?
23: Well, he knows that by now, I think.
2: I see. Thanks very much, Chief. A pleasure to talk with you. And now Henry Banks, as we told you, has gone down to the Novi pit. And Henry Banks is standing by to relieve Duke Nealon in the Novi car.
24: Sid, as the Novi Governor Special came by down the main stretch, it lost its exhaust pipe and has been given the black flag to come in for consultation. Of course, this would be a tough break for car number 9, and I understand it's Henry Banks in there now, right, Sid? Henry Banks in car number 9, the Novi Special, and he has been given the black flag. The exhaust pipe floated across the track and ended up on the pit wall, and very likely he'll be coming in very shortly.
2: In first place at the end of 190 laps, car number 14, Bill Vukovich. In car number 59, in second place, it's Paul Russo. In third place, car number 16, Art Cross. In fourth place, car number 3, Dwayne Carter. In fifth place, Manuel Ayulo in car number 88. Of course, a later report gives Manuel Ayulo out of the race, but nevertheless, at the end of 190 laps, he was running fifth. In sixth place, car number 2, Eddie Johnson. In sixth place, car number 5, Jack McGrath. In seventh place, car number 48, which is being driven by Jimmy Daywalt, a rookie here at the Speedway in the Sumar Special, doing a great job. And in ninth place is car number 12, Ernie McCoy. And in tenth place, car number 98, which has had three drivers today. The present one is Gene Hartley. Now, we're going to be anxiously awaiting Bill Vukovich. And what do you say we time him on this last lap? He has just two more laps to go. He is on his next, the last lap. And the next time around, he'll get the white flag from starter Seth Klein. Seth Klein is down there with Chief Steward Harry McQuinn and also the assistant starter, Bill Vandewater. Now, we're waiting for Vukovich. Coming by right now is Jimmy Daywalt in car number 48, and Daywalt completes lap 192. Now, we're waiting for Vukovich. This is a great finish for this race for Bill Vukovich in car number 14. He first made his appearance here at the Speedway in 1951. Here he is getting the white flag. He has one more lap to go, and of course he's going to be hanging on. We have the watch on him. We'll check his speed on that last lap. The next time around, he'll get the checkered flag. Car number 59, being driven by Paul Russo, is in second place, more than two laps behind. Car number 16, being driven by Art Cross, is more than three laps behind. And car number 3, being driven by Dwayne Carter, is in fourth, more than three laps behind. And the next car is six laps behind. In fifth place, Jack McGrath. Well, Vukovich is over on the backstretch. Going down the backstretch, and very shortly he'll be coming around now to take the checkered flag. They have a big card with number 14 and the checkered flag. Vukovich has led 197 laps, and if he completes this last one, he will have led the race 198 laps with the only other leader, Freddie Agabation, in car number 59. Now, Vukovich has been out 50 seconds. He'll be coming around in a matter of 20 seconds. He's probably in the north turn right now. We're watching for him to come out of that northwest turn. He's been gone about a minute. He should be coming down the straightaway. Here he comes, getting the checkered flag. And he gets a tremendous cheer from the crowd. He waves the crowd as he goes by. Car number 14, Bill Vukovich, has won the 1953 500-mile race. And here was his time on that last lap, 1 minute 8 8/10 seconds for a speed of 130.814. He didn't ease up a bit. And for the record, it's going to be slightly lower than last year's. Due to this tremendous heat here, the tire wear and also the fatigue on the drivers forced all of them to make at least three pit stops. Vukovich's pit stops came in the 48th lap, the 113th lap, and the 171st lap. Now we'll be watching for Paul Russo in car number 59. He has completed 197 laps, so he has three laps to go. Bill Vukovich, the winner of the 1953 500-mile race from Fresno, California. Here is an announcement that we regret to make, a very unfortunate announcement. Shortly before the race was over, Carl Scarborough of Clarkston, Michigan, driver of car number 93, died in the Speedway Emergency Hospital due to the effects of heat exhaustion. He had been relieved by Eddie Johnson after completing 70 laps. He had been under constant treatment and medical attention since the instant he left the car. We'll repeat, Carl Scarborough of Clarkston, Michigan, driver of car number 73, died in the Speedway Emergency Hospital due to the effects of heat exhaustion.
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25: Bill Vukovich wins the 1953 Indianapolis 500. Donald Davidson on Vukovich's dominating victory.
26: Vukovich was completely dominant in 1953. I mean, he effectively led the whole race. He won the pole, led at the start. He led 195 of the 200 laps, and the only five that he didn't lead was when he made his first pit stop. It was probably the second most dominant victory ever.
2: We're right next to the car driven by Billy Vukovich, the winner of the 1953 500-mile race. He's accepting congratulations from Wilbur Shaw. Wilbur's taking his gloves off right now, and Billy's face and arms are really covered with grime and soot and dirt in the windshield of this car as well. And all the conversation you're hearing in the background, of course, is coming through the microphone, and he's taking a great big long gulp out of the silver cup with his Waterman Wilbur engraved on it. We're going to give him a chance to rest and get his breath, and then we're going to have a word for our coast-to-coast audience for him. He's going to give his wife a kiss over here. He's taking a look at Jane Greer on this side. He's pointing to his ears as he can't hear a single thing. There goes the big kick answer. Now one for Jane Greer. And that's a long one, too. And now they're both going to give Billy a kiss at the same time for the benefit of the photographers. The big boy Warner trophies here and back. And now Billy. Billy, he can't hear a thing. He's pointing to his ears. He's taking another great big gulp out of his silver goblet that says Warner for Wilbur. And now, Bill, if we can, Esther, would you tell Bill to move over here so we can get a word from Bill? Coach? Okay, coast to coast, you say just a word about how you feel on winning the race.
9: Oh, it feels all right. Everybody's happy to win.
2: Bill, did you think you'd want relief any time in the race?
9: How would you say?
2: Think you want relief any time in the race?
9: No.
2: Never want a relief. There's an Ironman, folks, and he's really tired and he can't hear a single thing. And now the newsreel people want to take a picture. And I think I got a word from Miss Jane Greer here saying to my right. Is this a thrill for you?
27: I just struck oil here.
2: You just struck oil. That's one of the best comments today, Jane. Thank you very much. And then when some more pictures are taken, I want to lean across the car if I can and talk to Esther Vukovich. But as you can imagine, the confusion down here is completely tremendous. All the newspaper men are around, and these photographers will be grinding away here for a long, long time. Morton Downey's right behind me here, the popular singer, Mr. Raymond Firestone, who's been talked about a great deal today because of his tires, is across the way. Mr. Carl Stockholm, the Olympic bicycle riding champion, is down here. And, of course, the pit crew, there's Herb Porter over there and lots of other members of the pit crew. Now I want to reach across the way. Esther, can we have a word with you, Esther?
27: Pretty damn hot.
2: How are you, Esther? Are you pretty thrilled?
27: I feel wonderful.
2: You know, we had dinner together last Sunday night, and I told you Bill might come too. You remember?
27: Yes, I remember that.
2: I sure am happy for you both.
27: Thank you both. Thank you
2: a lot, Esther Vukovich. I think we'll move out of the way here and get somebody else in and give them a chance and try to move back and talk to a few more of these celebrities if we possibly can. You folks have no idea whatsoever how much confusion there is down here in Victory Lane all the time. But we have had a chance to talk with Esther Vukovich and with Bill Vukovich and also with Miss Jane Greer. And Bill is having a great big drink of a soft drink now as he stands up in the cockpit, and they're getting more and more pictures all the time.
1: I think that's just about everything we can cover from down here in Victory Lane. Well, we're going to send it back now to the pagoda and work our way back to conclude the show as Billy Vukovich has his face completely mopped off now by a cross being applied by his wife Esther. The Borg Warner trophy is up there behind him, and Bill is still pointing toward his ears. He says he can't hear a doggone thing. That's almost what he said. Now back to Charlie Brockman in the pagoda.
0: Back here in the press pagoda, Charlie Brockman speaking as we've just concluded the 37th annual International 500-mile sweepstakes, and the reason for the caution flag was the conclusion of the race. And they're flagging everyone else off. We do not have the official standings at the end of the race. Set line out with the checkered flag and the red flag, signaling all cars off the track. We have the first five positions, but first we're going to shift it to the north turn and Jim Shelton. Jim?
1: Well, Charlie, we've had a collision, unfortunately, almost after the race was over. Who is driving number nine, Charlie? Will you come in? Is that Duke Nalen yet?
0: Yes, that's still Duke Nalen.
1: Well, Duke Nalen and number 98, who's driving 98 at the present time?
0: Gene Hartley was in 98.
1: Well, Gene Hartley and Duke Nalen kind of got into it up here. Neither one of them are injured, however. And it looks as though they're both in good shape. However, their cars are not in too good a shape. Gene Hartley's car, number 98, the wheels are going every direction, but the right direction. They're both on the inside of the track. Duke Nalen more or less went clear across the track and up against the fence. But neither driver apparently is hurt. The race is just about over with. As a matter of fact, it is, and it's unfortunate that those two got in a mix-up here on the northeast turn. There's been a lot of excitement here, and you know, one amazing thing. We've seen a lot of wrecks here, and it's amazing, truly amazing, how these fellows can have these awful crashes, head on into the walls and everything else, and get up and walk away. I can't figure it out. Maybe you can. All right, Charlie.
0: All right, Jim. Thank you very much for a fine report. And now, fans, a brief word from your announcer.
25: Despite the Duke Nalen-Gene Hartley crash, it would be more than two decades before the rules were changed to end the race when the winner takes the checkered flag. For 560, I'm Jake Query.
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7: Welcome to 560. I'm Kevin Bowen. In the next hour, we will present the 1985 Indianapolis 500 broadcast. In addition to the historic broadcast, courtesy of the Indianapolis Motor Speedway Radio Network, retired Speedway historian Donald Davidson will add his perspective on this race. We'll also hear from race winner Danny Sullivan as he reflects on his lone Indy victory. We take you back to May 26, 1985, with the voice of the 500, Paul Page.
15: Years of work and a lifetime of dreams are about to come to fulfillment for 33 men and the tight-knit circle of others that work and dream with them. 1 hour from now, the green light will wink on, and the 33 of the finest drivers in the world will start a 500-mile odyssey that, for one, will end in fame and fortune. For race fans, it's race day at Indianapolis.

0: Good morning from the world's greatest race course, the Indianapolis Motor Speedway. It's time for the 69th running of the Indianapolis 500. Even though this 500-mile race is still over 55 minutes away from starting, the action has begun. Let's go to the pit area, Lou Palmer.
1: We are at the moment in the north pit area, and in my line of sight, there is only one race car still back here, and it is one of the contenders. I'm in the Beatrice pit. Carl Haas is standing alongside his race car, number three. Mario Andretti will drive this, Lola, and it is, in most books, a favorite for a win. But a few minutes ago, while doing some practicing in the pit, one of the crew members standing on the left side of the car was pinched a bit, his leg caught as they dropped it down off the jacks. The question now is, has it done any damage to the automobile itself? Obviously, they were looking it over. The cowling is only now going back on the car. Sensitive as these cars are, maybe. Maybe not. Carl Haas says it's okay. But know this, it's still back in the pit area. They're giving it that final look over, seeing if they can determine anything should be adjusted before they send Mario Andretti on his way for what would be only his second win in so many tries here at Indianapolis.
0: Let's go down to the starting line. Luke Walton.
2: At the pace car now, to be driven by television and movie star James Gardner, and with him to marshal the starting field, Bob Cassidy of USAC. Welcome back, Jim. I'm sure your fans always like to see you at the wheel of the pace car. Do you ever have any problems on the pace lap, or is it a piece of cake?
3: Well, it's no piece of cake, and we certainly don't anticipate any problems. I sure hate to have one, but during the pace lap, really you're so busy in contact with the tower. And, of course, Bob's over, Cassidy's over in the other seat. And then I've got to watch those rearview mirrors maintain the pace between the front row and the pace car. So there could be problems, but fortunately, this will be my third one. We haven't had any problems yet.
4: And now, Bob, you have any problems in keeping the cars in order on the pace lap?
5: No, normally, we have... the three laps involved, and in the three-lap period, normally we will have everybody in their proper locations, and control is in radio contact with the pace car, and I'm advising them going back down the backstretch. So we haven't had any problems, no.
2: Thank you, gentlemen, and have a good, clean start.
0: Luke Walton and the crew on the Oldsmobile Calais pace car. We return to the straightaway. To the pace car, as we stand by for that most famous command. Here's Luke Walton.
4: The moment of truth is at hand. We're at the podium in front of the starting field, which is in the traditional formation of 11 rows of three, the most expensive array of auto racing equipment in the world, poised for the run for the multi-million dollars. And now to put this moment in history is the chairman of the board of the Indianapolis Motor Speedway, Mrs. Tony Hullman.
6: As the chairman of the board of the Indianapolis Motor Speedway, Mrs. Tony Hullman.
7: Gentlemen, start your engines.
0: And the roar of millions of dollars of racing equipment begins on the main stretch as each of these thoroughbreds roars out a challenge to its fellow competitors. Drivers sit in position. We scan now the 11 rows of three. The crews holding a hand in the air to indicate that they are ready to go. Now, the Oldsmobile parade cars begin to pull away. And in that Oldsmobile pace car, Jim Garner, driver of the pace lap for the third time in his life. Now as the safety cars pull. Jim Garner is ready to pull away in the pace car. Flashing yellow lights at the back of that car. The front row still sits quietly. The safety car is just a bit ahead in the first turn now. The front row still sits anticipating, waiting. The temperature begins to build. Track temperature at this moment, 115 degrees. Air temperature in the mid-80s. We expect it to go to 90 before this afternoon is over. That could definitely have an effect on the running of the Indianapolis 500. Now, the pace car begins to roll away, and the front row rolls as well. Pancho Carter, the Valvoline Buick Hawk, sits on the pole. He has won one other Indianapolis car race in his history, but that one, 500 miles at the Michigan 500. What are his thoughts at this point?
8: None. I haven't really thought about it too much. It'd be nice to lead the first lap, and we'll just wait and see what happens. We'll try and bring the field down to a good, safe speed, and try and get a good, clean start, and then we'll just go from there. It's 500 miles, and I don't think you have to lead the first lap. The main lap that I want to lead is the 200th lap.
0: Hall. They are on the main stretch now. The starter, Dwayne Sweeney, looks over the field. They come neatly to the start. A smooth, fast start. The green flag is out. Pancho Carter accelerates. Brayton jumps back. And now the field heads for the first turn.
9: And it's going to be Bobby Rahal out in front. Then Scotty Brayton. Then Pancho Carter. Then Mario Andretti is fourth. They're in turn two.
10: And we've got our eyes on him right now. As we see, it is Bobby Rahal. Brayton, Andretti third, Carter fourth, Fittipaldi fifth, Mears in sixth spot up the back stretch.
11: Bobby Rahal, the Cosworth Power, coming up the back straightaway. With Mario Andretti splitting up into second already. Andretti trying to catch up with Rahal. They're going to have a battle for the lead going to turn four.
10: It's a good race for second. Bobby Rahal is your leader. Mario Andretti now second, followed by Scott Brayton and Emerson Fittipaldi as we're about to complete lap one.
0: Everybody expected the pole sitter to come around and lead the first lap, but it's Bobby Rahal, the Budweiser, True Sports March, that comes across in first. In second is Mario Andretti.
9: And they're just that way. Bobby Rahal. And Scott Brayton is in third place right now. They're looking real good as they head to turn two.
10: That's the story. Rahal, Andretti, Brayton, Emerson Fittipaldi is fourth. Al Unser is in fifth spot.
11: Bobby Rahal continuing to lead the Indianapolis 500. Mario Andretti trying to make up ground. Scott Brayton right there, and Emerson Fittipaldi going up into the north short chute.
10: Now Bobby Rahal has about a five-car length advantage on Mario Andretti as they race through corner number four here. Running in fifth position is Al Unser Sr.
0: Let's go to the second turn and report that Pancho Carter was smoking. Howdy.
10: Yes, he is smoking as he just goes by us and heads up the backstretch. It appears to be oil smoke, but we wouldn't venture a positive guess on that. Larry Henry, can you see him now?
11: Pancho Carter's down to the inside. Smoke coming off badly. That number six Valvoline Buick Hawk, he's down to the yellow line. He may be headed for the pits. There is a lot of smoke. He went down to the inside to let traffic go high. He's in four.
10: Pancho Carter is below the white line, and he is headed for the pitch. The pole sitter is in early trouble here at the 500.
0: So Pancho Carter, the pole sitter, they wondered about the ability of that Buick engine to last. He is on the pit road at this moment. He comes past the start-finish line and heads toward Lou Palmer. Lou?
12: Well, the crew is ready for him here now. They have a fueling hose ready to go, the air jack to put the car up, but they really don't know what's necessary yet. They're looking at the back of the car, smoke coming out of it. It is a dark smoke, an oil-like smoke. They are ready to take the back end of the cover off. Now they have decided they've got to shut it off. The engine has been shut. It is off the jacks and back down on the ground. Now they're going to stand by at least to throw some water on it in case it's necessary to dilute it on. We have no fire, but we've got one hot engine, and there's got to be oil coming out of it somewhere. So the way we leave it at the moment is the gaffer's tape is coming off. The inserts are being loosened. The cowling is about to be lifted off the back, and Pancho Carter waits patiently now. There is nothing he can tell them about this. They're handling it on their own, Paul.
0: Pancho Carter's month of May has been so happy, so exciting to this point, but it turns to dismay at the moment as the pole sitter is the first one to pit at the Indianapolis 500.
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12: It is Pancho Carter sitting patiently in the cockpit of the car where we're still trying to sort out a problem.
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0: This is Paul Page. We're back live at the Indianapolis Motor Speedway. Bobby Hall continues his lead. The fourth lap run at a record 199.200 miles an hour. Larry Henry, a report of a problem on the backstretch.
11: We have got George Snyder, who was showing smoke at the beginning of the race, slowing down, coming into turn three. He's down below the line, slow speed. Whether he'll make it back, I don't know. The engine shut off in turn two, so we may have our first yellow light of the afternoon. Also, Johnny Rutherford started on the outside of row 10. We unofficially have him already to 20th position. He has been moving up at great speed throughout this pack. Also, Rick Mears has been closing in on the front runners, too.
0: So now for your charts, we give you the rundown at 10 laps, John DeCamp.
21: Okay, Paul, leading at 10 laps is Bobby Rahal in car number 10. In the second spot, car number 3, Mario Andretti. In third spot, car 37, Scott Brayton. In fourth place, car 40, Emerson Fittipaldi. In fifth place, car 11, Al Unser Sr. In sixth place, car number 5, Danny Sullivan. In seventh place, car 7, Jeff Brabham. In eighth place, car number 1, Rick Mears. In ninth place, car 20, Don Whittington. And in tenth place, car number 30, Little Al Unser. Paul?
0: At this point in the race, 13 laps have been completed by Bobby Rahal. He has led right from the start as he flashes by, completing lap number 14. Mario Andretti is 1.2 seconds back. The pole sitter, Pancho Carter, has his problems. Lou Palmer is there to describe them.
12: Down here on the pole sitter's pit, it is not joy at the moment. We have a car that is just being worked on little by little. They're trying to feel their way through to see what the problem may be. Ryan suggested that maybe an oil cooler, but they are not really sure. They're firing the engine once again. They have had two small fires. They're hoping now things are corrected, but honestly, there's more guesswork than engineering going on right now in the Gallus pit for the Valvoline 6.
0: Thank you, Lou. The yellow flag comes out on lap number 14. Let's go to turn 3.
11: We've got another engine that's let go, and that's Jose Legarza, car number 55. The blue smoke coming off the back end, it brings out the yellow light. We're not sure whether George Snyder made it in or not. He was going very slowly through 4, but the smoke coming off of Jose Legarza's car has really brought out the yellow light here at the Indianapolis Motor Speedway.
1: Well, here in turn four, George Snyder's car has stopped on the apron of the racetrack, and we believe that to be the reason for the yellow. Right now, as I speak, Jose Legarza comes by with smoke pouring from that engine. He has enough momentum built up, however, that it will take him into the pit area. But the tow trucks are going to have to rescue George Snyder, whose car has stalled down here in turn number four and has brought out our first yellow of the afternoon.
3: With the yellow flag coming out on lap number 14 for two different situations, neither one an incident against the wall, but two blowing engines. The pit stops being made. The leader, Bobby Rahal, in and out of the pits. At the south end of the pits, Lou Palmer has been watching not only Poncho Carter, who has roared away, but some other cars making stops there. Lou Palmer, come in.
12: His teammate's car, one of them, they have just gone in and out. Number seven, Jeff Brabham, has made his stop under the yellow. The two Penske cars that are pitted at the extreme south end, Rick Mears driving one of them, and that would be Al Sr. on the other. They have pitted. Penske has split his pits. He has one to the north of us at the opening of Gasoline Alley. That was simply to give them more room if three came in at the same time. They've had all of that as an opportunity. Meanwhile, as that goes on around him, it is Poncho Carter sitting patiently in the cockpit of a car where we're still trying to sort out a problem. Ryan, have you got any idea yet?
22: All they told me was it might be some with an oil cooler, and they're still working on the right bank of the engine, so we don't know yet.
12: They're still working at it, Paul, so we've got the pole car in the pits, and a host of others have pit-stopped and are back out on the track under the yellow.
3: We anticipate a restart of the Indianapolis 500 now after the yellow flag, as the green flag does fly over the main straightaway. And we are racing once again at Indianapolis. Mario Andretti brings him down the line. He has a piece of paper stuck to the front of his car as Scotty Brayton begins to smoke in the first turn. Ronnie.
23: And heavy black smoke comes from that 37 car. He's down below the yellow line, but has it under control. Everybody gets by safely in there in turn two.
10: Comes by the second turn, and we're watching for Scotty Brayton, and he is smoking below the yellow line as he comes through the second turn, but Larry Henry should have our leaders now.
11: Mario Andretti stretching it out now, coming down this back straightaway. Bobby Rahal close behind. Al Unser, Sr. Then we have Danny Sullivan, and moving up, Emerson Fittipaldi.
1: And the leaders are in turn number four, still Mario Andretti, then Bobby Rahal, Al Unser Sr., Danny Sullivan, followed by Emerson Fittipaldi, and Derek Daly, then behind him.
3: Mario Andretti across the line, chased by Bobby Rahal, Al Unser, and Danny Sullivan, then Emerson Fittipaldi, followed by Rick Mears. We are back racing at Indianapolis, but for the Buick engines, it has not been a good day. Scotty apparently has a serious problem with Scotty Brayton's car. He is in the third turn now. Larry Henry, can you see him?
11: I can, and there is smoke by the ton coming off the back of that number 37 car. He is now down below the yellow line, the smoke continuing to come, so that would probably mean that there's some sort of line problem on there, that it's smoking back onto the engine, and Scotty Brayton's day, which was so bright at the beginning, looks like it's over for 1985.
3: Looking back to the 10th lap, we were at that time before the yellow flag and running at a record at 200.64 miles an hour, breaking Rick Mears' record of 199.2 of last year. And the yellow flag flies again in Indianapolis, this time because Scotty Brayton has come to a stop up at the north end of the speedway. We go back to Larry Henry.
11: Well, Scott Brayton currently sitting in his race car. It's down below the yellow line in turn three. The fire crews were immediately there just in case there were onboard problems in that car. Brayton is yet to unbuckle and climb out of the race car. He's still sitting in there. I don't know whether he thinks there may be a problem underneath the car that was causing the smoke, that if he got back to the pit area they could fix or what, but as much smoke as was coming from the car, you would have to assume that it was engine related. But so far, Scotty is yet to climb out of that racing machine. He's okay, but it looks like the number 37 Hardy's Buick is done for this day.
3: Rick Mears pulls in for a pit stop under this yellow, and while Lou moves to Mears' pit, it appears to be a lengthy stop, some work being done by Mears' helmet. Lou can check that out as Mears rolls back into the action, but what certainly was an unscheduled stop, Mears had just been into the pits. Let's go to Jerry Baker.
24: A.J. Foyt very wisely using some of this yellow light time, Paul. He came zipping in. You recall a couple of minutes ago, I had him in for a very quick pit stop. They got the fuel and the tires straightened out at that point in time. This time, they had a crew of about three or four guys over the wall, which is all legal, of course, and they were readjusting the rear wing, making some changes back there, and perhaps some of the guys in the booth could explain more about how that can or cannot affect an automobile.
3: Well, Gordon Johncock, since the question has now been asked, just a second, we have the opportunity to talk to the pole sitter. Here is Lou Palmer.
12: And it's not the opportunity we wanted. He started on the pole, was going to run for the lead, and suddenly he's walking back into the garage area now. It is Poncho Carter surrounded by a host of people. What happened to the car?
2: Well, apparently we have an oil pump problem. The engine just quit sumping. The pumps just quit pulling oil out of the engine. The engine filled up with oil and then started bailing oil out all over. So it wasn't actually an internal problem with the engine. It was something to do with the oil system.
12: So the Buick lives, so far as we're concerned, in this race for you.
2: Oh, yeah. In fact, it's ironic. It's one of the slimline Cosworth oil pumps that we feel is probably the problem. But there's something in the oil system that has gone bad, and we're pretty sure it's a pump problem.
12: Were you out there long enough to tell us anything about this racetrack today?
2: No, not really. We started off with the problem right off the bat. I was experiencing some high oil temperatures, which means there was a lot of oil in the engine. It wasn't getting back through the system to cool it. And the track was just a little bit slippery, I think. My car was pushing a little bit, but it just didn't have the horsepower from the first lap on.
12: You sure did on qualification day. Poncho Carter back in the garage area, out of the field, out of the race ball.
3: Thank you, Lou Palmer, and we are sad indeed to see Poncho Carter, Brownsburg, Indiana, the pole sitter, out of the Indianapolis 500. Stay tuned for the greatest spectacle in racing.
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17: Mechanical problems would knock Bobby Rahal out of the race, which evolved into a duel between Mario Andretti and Danny Sullivan. We pick up the action on lap 113.
3: We are running now a fairly static race, if you call a two-second separation between the first-place car of Mario Andretti and the second-place car of Danny Sullivan. Repeat, reminiscent of the Long Beach race this year. They're separated by 2.2 seconds, but they are maintaining a fairly static interval. Once again, it was the driver's opinion before the race that almost everyone in the midpoint would try simply to maintain position and stay out of trouble. The top four cars in this 500 field are running on the same lap with the leader, and then 5 through 9, actually, one lap off the leader, and the 10th place car, Arie Luyendyk, is running two laps behind the leader of the race. Roger Ward, Gordon Johncock, once again, the game plan at this point. Should everybody settle down, take it easy?
0: I think probably so. However, Danny Sullivan has made a tremendous run. He was back some...
3: Nobody's told Danny about that, have they?
0: That's right. He was back some 25 or 26 seconds. Now he's closing on Mario.
3: Let's go to the third turn as a battle begins now to pick up for the lead, even as you talk about Danny Sullivan.
8: Well, they're in turn four right now, but Danny Sullivan has Mario Andretti in his sights in four.
1: He sure does. It's only a separation of about two car lengths. Paul, they're in front of you.
3: Mario Andretti being chased by Danny Sullivan. Danny about five car lengths back, closes going to the first turn. Ron Carroll.
23: And it's going to be Mario Andretti. Danny Sullivan drops down under the yellow line, tries to get him, can't get him. They're over the second turn.
1: They drop down to that yellow line. It's still Mario Andretti, but Danny Sullivan is about a car length and a half, two car lengths behind as they streak up the backstretch, come off that wall just a little bit, and they're headed toward Larry Henry in three.
8: Well, that Beatrice Lola still in the lead, but that Miller American March coming up close behind Danny Sullivan, setting it up for turn three. He's dropped back a little bit, coming through this windy third turn, down below the yellow line, but he's picking up the speed a little bit as he heads towards turn four.
1: Closing in the short chute now, about four car lengths separate the two. Andretti still with the lead, Sullivan right behind him as they stay out there and race.
3: Danny Sullivan chases the Beatrice Lola of Mario Andretti down the main straight. There comes Andretti over the line, completing 116 laps. They're off to the first turn.
23: And I have them third. Still in turn one. It's Mario Andretti, Danny Sullivan there in turn two.
1: To the yellow line now. Andretti flashes by. Danny Sullivan about six car lengths behind him now as they head up that 5/8 of a mile backstretch to turn three of Larry Henry.
8: Well, Mario Andretti would like to win this one.

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1: It's a drag race down the main stretch. Can Sullivan pull Andretti into the first turn? Ron Carroll.
2: I've got him, and it is Danny Sullivan gets him. Danny Sullivan gets him. No, he's squirrely. No, he's spinning. Danny Sullivan spins, but he goes around twice and gathers it in.
1: Absolutely incredible. Danny Sullivan spun in front of Mario Andretti, gathered the car back up and continues on, and Sullivan only fell back to second place. Larry Henry, they're coming to you.
3: Well, this is reminiscent of Roberto Guerrero a year ago when Roberto Guerrero spun and kept going. Here comes Mario Andretti now. Here's Danny Sullivan after that spin. He'll have to change tires, but what a job of driving by the man from Louisville, Kentucky, Danny Sullivan.
1: Absolutely unbelievable. Danny Sullivan got past Andretti in the short chute and then lost control of it. And he spun the car completely, but he caught it, regained control, and continued on. Now Andretti comes to the pits. Jerry Baker is there, and Sullivan comes in as well. Jerry Baker. Let's go to Lou Palmer in Danny Sullivan's pit.
4: Danny Sullivan has arrived. They are now taking off. Let's see, both of the right side tires. We're going to have to be sure what they do with the left side of that car. We are looking at them as well. He had to have flat spotted. So with tires around, fuel going in, and his own yellow light helping him out somewhat, Danny Sullivan is off the jacks and now being pushed away. At the south end, we're looking at, that would be car number 11, Alan Sir Sr. He has pitted as well. The Sullivan is back out on the hunt after looping it twice, changing tires, and rejoining the pack.
1: Well, Gordon Johncock, if you want to get a yellow flag, that's the way to do it. The yellow is out. Danny Sullivan spun the car, and it brought out the yellow flag, but he continued on.
5: Well, Danny got real down, real low on the track, and then when he came back up, I think maybe he got a little bit too high. No, you could see the car wiggle when he was coming off the corner, but he was lucky that he missed the wall, and Mario done a remarkable job of missing him, especially with all the smoke that Mario couldn't really see where he was going.
1: Mario D'Andretti had to be holding his breath. He darted to the left as Danny Sullivan spun to the high side of the course. Let's go to Lou Palmer for the moment. Lou?
4: Well, the pit stops continue under the yellow. Immediately in front of us, the Coors Light number 7. That's Jeff Brabham in the cockpit of the Silver Bullet. He's getting fuel on the car, and now a little problem at the back. They are putting the hose on it, one of these fire extinguishers, under pressure. So what we expected to be was the sound of a race car racing away instead becomes a car quiet in the pit. A wave, a dejected gesture in the cockpit from Jeff Brabham, and a stop that is perhaps coming to completion at an end. We'll keep an eye on him for you.
1: So we've had 15 lead changes among five drivers in the Indianapolis 500. Roger Ward.
6: Actually, when Danny Sullivan spun, Mario locked up the brakes and also flat-spotted his tires. So it was essential for him, if he was going to continue to run fast, to come in and get a fresh set of tires. So we obviously now have a new leader in car number 40, Emerson Fittipaldi, and they are back just a little ways.
7: Fittipaldi would lead briefly before pitting, giving the lead back to Andretti. Sullivan did not take long to get back into second place and talks about what it takes to get around Mario.
8: You're at the front end of the field, and it's Mario, and it's Indy or any place with Mario, but it's there. You know you're going to have a... He's not going to give it up willingly or easily to let you get in the lead. And I'd say that was true with Mario if his car wasn't even very good. I mean, Mario would be tough to pass on seven cylinders. You know, he's just a tough competitor, which is also one of the great things about racing with Mario. He's a great competitor and a fabulous guy to race against.
1: We are back live at the Indianapolis Motor Speedway. This is Paul Page. Danny Sullivan is chasing down Mario Andretti. Bob Jenkins.
9: And it's a great race. Only two car lengths. Sullivan slightly below the line as they come off of four. Could he pass Mario Andretti on the straightaway?
1: This is the same scenario we saw several laps ago, but Sullivan stays back a bit behind Andretti into the first turn.
2: And I have. I mean, you're right. Danny does stay back there just a little bit behind that Beatrice Lola. They're over in turn two right now.
5: As they drop down to the yellow line, Sullivan pulls a little bit closer to him, and he looks like he's pulling closer as they head up that long backstretch. Larry Henry, they're coming to you.
3: Here comes that red Beatrice Lola.

0: Danny Sullivan down to the low side. Drifts out to the wall. Andretti still with a two-car length advantage. Andretti, the wheels below the line. Sullivan, all four below the line. They head out towards the wall in turn four.
1: But as we commented earlier, it seems like that Danny Sullivan can catch Mario Andretti in the turns, but when you get on the straightaways, Andretti pulls away.
2: On the restart, Roberto Guerrero moved up into third place. Emerson Fittipaldi dropped to fourth. Al Unser Sr. is in fifth as Sullivan tries Andretti in the first turn.
3: And Sullivan gets squirrely again. Sullivan gets squirrely again, but he's gathered it all together there in two.
4: Sullivan is dropping below the white line. He's up there close to Andretti. Does not get him in the second turn.
0: Andretti in the middle of the back straightaway. Sullivan right on his rear wing. They're setting up for turn three. Can Danny get him here? The Lola down low. Sullivan closes in ever closer. Going into the short chute. It's only one car length. They're going to four. It could be the lead change there.
1: Sullivan will try it. Mario Andretti low, but he still cannot make the pass. They're on the straightaway once again.
2: Danny Sullivan hesitates behind Mario Andretti. Now tucks in right behind him. Pulls out alongside on the main stretch. Begins to roll past Andretti. Ron.
3: All right, Danny Sullivan gets him this time. Sullivan gets him this time and goes by very smoothly. Mario Andretti now dropping about five car lengths behind. Howdy.
4: They drop down, both drop down to the white line as they get to turn two. Danny Sullivan with about a seven car length lead as they head up that backstretch toward turn three.
0: Sullivan now in that clean air. No one to disturb that front wing. The car's working well. The Miller American March heading to turn three with a 10 car length advantage on Mario Andretti. Danny Sullivan recovered from the spin. He's now in the lead of the Indianapolis 500.
1: It's March against Lola here, and the March has blasted around the Lola. Sullivan really stretching out the advantage now on Mario Andretti.
2: During the few laps of that battle, the crowd collectively held their breath, and you could hear the cheer roar out when Danny Sullivan got past Ron Carroll.
3: All right, and the Beatrice car, the Miller goes by us right now. There's the other car. Andretti there in turn two.
4: Danny Sullivan is opening up a bit more of a lead. It's probably 12 to 15 car lengths as Andretti flashes by right now in that second position. Pulls up a little bit closer as they go up the long ribbon of backstretch here toward Larry Henry.
0: Danny Sullivan won three races last year at Cleveland, Pocono, and Saint Air. He might win his first Indianapolis 500 today. He's got a 20 car length advantage now on the Lola of Mario Andretti.
1: Well, he's proven himself on the road courses and on the ovals. He won at Pocono on a 2.5 mile oval, and he's leading here at Indianapolis.
2: Danny Sullivan on the main stretch now, beginning to pull further away from Andretti. Andretti completes 141 laps of this race, the 18th lead change in the Indianapolis 500. And Gordon Johncock, I imagine that Sullivan really had to think about coming around that time after he spun passing Andretti the first time.
5: Well, I kind of doubt if that was on his mind all that much. He was pretty well occupied watching Mario because they were running so close together. You could see that Danny was running a little harder through the corners. I don't know if he was handling any better. He really didn't look as smooth as Mario did. But he slung shot him coming down the front straightaway here and was able to get along on the inside of him going into number one and hold him off.
2: Now, stay tuned for the greatest spectacle in racing.
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0: Danny Sullivan's leading. Michael Andretti's going to clear room so Dad can get by to give a shot at Danny Sullivan.
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5: Sullivan pulled away in the late stages, but Mario stayed within reach. We rejoin the action on lap 187.
6: Danny Sullivan leads the Indianapolis 500-mile race, working on lap 187 now as the interval begins to lengthen out between Danny Sullivan and Mario Andretti. Now the separation, 3.6 seconds. The question has been one of fuel. Let's put that question aside totally now as we check through the pit area. First, Lou Palmer down at Danny Sullivan's pit. Has been tracking there and reports Lou that everything should be okay.
7: Yeah, the general information is, and I have now made my way up to Victory Lane, and there's every indication this will be Danny Sullivan's pit in another 13 laps, that they have enough fuel. They didn't really want to pick it up with 30 laps to go, but the yellow light came. The yellow light stayed on. That allowed them to keep fuel consumption down. When the yellow light came back on, they did some rapid calculation. Best guess, and it can't be more than that, they are within a lap of knowing that they can go all the way and at speed, Paul.
6: Let's go to the second turn now. We have a report. Emerson Fittipaldi may be losing an engine. Howdy.
8: We watch him as he goes by here, and there is something coming out of the back of the car, but it's not blue smoke like when you're losing an engine. And it seems to be sporadic, and it should be pulling up into the view of Larry Henry now.
9: We can see something white coming from the back of Emerson Fittipaldi's car. Maybe it may be some liquid coming off that car. He's down below the yellow line, checking his mirrors, making sure he's out of traffic right now, but it looks like Fittipaldi's day may be over so close to the end.
6: Emerson Fittipaldi, who was running in fourth place, now displaying something at the car, the back of the car, vapor, fumes, as he pulls onto the pit road. Chuck Marlowe, he'll be coming toward you. We were about to ask you whether or not he had enough fuel to make it to the end of the race, but that is certainly not the problem now. Let's go down to the pits, Chuck Marlowe.
10: Well, the answer to that question was, yes, he did have enough fuel. During that yellow, I asked his crew chief, and he says, yes, there is enough fuel. They showed him a 202 the last time he went by, but the engine, as you've already found out, was smoking, and here's Emerson. He's pulling in. They're just giving him a motion on sign. He's right in front of us. Let's see what he's going to do. And they just motion to him. They say, go on, take your chances. Apparently, Emerson says, yeah, they're looking at the back of the car now, and it is. There is heavy oil. There's something has let go, and he has oiled down the pit right in front of us, right past the USAC stable.
6: So Emerson Fittipaldi now stopped in the pits. The day appears done for Emerson. Let's go a little further north in the pit area. In Roberto Guerrero's pits, Bob Forbes.
11: Paul, we're here in the Guerrero pits. I was trying to get to Phil Casey. He's very busy. One of the crew members, I asked, do you have enough fuel? And he just shrugged his, shoulders and said, I don't know, but Phil would know. But I can't get his attention right now. He's in third place.
6: Thank you, Bob Forbes. And Mario Andretti's pit, Jerry Baker is there.
12: This Beatrice Fowler crew, Paul, has just been as smooth as silk all day long. Nothing extensive pit stop time. I talked to one of the members of the pit crew just moments ago, and I posed that same question, and the answer came back, well, probably so. I think that pretty well sums it up.
6: You certainly can get the impression, the way we're handling this, that Danny Sullivan is well out in front, 5.2 seconds at the Indianapolis 500, working his 192nd lap. Eight laps to go. John DeCamp, the rundown at 190.
13: At 190, the lead car was 5, Danny Sullivan. Second, car number 3, Mario Andretti. And third, number 9, Roberto Guerrero. And fourth, car 11, Alan Tresenior. In fifth, car 21, Johnny Rutherford. In sixth, car 40, Emerson Fittipaldi in 7th, number 61, Barry Lewandowski in 8th, number 99, Michael Andretti in 9th, 76, Johnny Parsons.
14: Let's go to turn 3. Let's go to turn 3.
9: We've got a car up into the wall in turn number 3, sliding down the short chute, now coming to rest up in the north short chute. It's a white car, hit high coming out of turn 3. We can see the wall marks there, right all the way down and over towards turn 4.
8: Well, the car is in the short chute between turns 3 and 4. The driver involved is Bill Whittington. He had heavy contact with the turn 3 wall, and the car is now stalled between turns 3 and 4. The rescue crews are there. It's Bill Whittington in car number 12.
6: So we have the yellow light on again at the Indianapolis Motor Speedway on the 192nd lap with Danny Sullivan in the lead. Now, will they be able to get this track clean in the next 8 laps? That certainly will give Mario Andretti a chance to close up. Bill Whittington involved in an accident against the wall. He walked to the ambulance after they got him out of the car. But now, 194 laps are complete. Donald Davidson, there is a question whether or not this race will finish under the yellow flag.
15: It has never finished under the yellow. The one notable exception to that would be yes and no. In 1967, when as A.J. Foyt was coming around the North Chute, I guess approximately the third turn, there was an accident on the main straightaway involving Chuck Hulls, Carl Williams, and Bobby Grimm, a couple of other cars. And A.J. Foyt picked his way through the debris and came down the straightaway, actually gearing up to come down and take the checkered flag, and it ended up that the race was given the checker and the red at the same time so that nobody else could complete. But as far as finishing behind the pace car and under the yellow, that has never happened.
6: Average speed of the race at 190 laps, 154.9 miles an hour, so it appears that both Mark Donahue's record at 190 is still intact, and Rick Mears' record at 200 laps or 500 miles is going to be safe as well. 194 laps are now complete. But will they get the accident in the north end cleaned up before the 200th lap? Let's go first to Larry Henry.
9: Right now, they have picked up some of the pieces of the car that was left in the apex of turn number 3. They're moving down to the main body of the car, which is in the north short chute. They have the wrecker already there. It's hooking onto the car now. There are 3 emergency vehicles around that RC Aero racing car, and I would assume they are going to get it out of there pronto. There are about 20 people there to help pick up all the debris there and put down the quick dry on the track. Bob Jenkins and 4 may have a better view from the Northwest Vista.
8: Well, it looks like that they are. In fact, as we speak, the car is being pulled from the racetrack on the back of the wrecker. Now the matter of cleaning up continues, and they're putting some oil dry up against the wall there in the north short chute, but they are working feverishly, and it appears to me that they are going to get the racetrack cleaned up in time for us to go green. We certainly hope so.
6: Danny Sullivan is working his 196th lap. Little over 4 laps to the end of the Indianapolis 500. A little over 11 miles now. Gordon Johncock, in 1973, you won this race on a rain-shortened event, 333 some odd miles. If Sullivan would finish under the yellow, will that be a taint against his victory? Were you concerned with that?
16: No, I don't think so, Paul. He's deserved it. He's run up in the lead all day. He's been a fast car. I think the only thing that would really bother a driver is if it was rain shortened or something like that. In my situation, I ran up front also most of the day. But if the leaders were to pit and then the yellow came out and you were to finish that way, like if you were running back 7th or 8th or 9th and leaders had all pitted, then I think it would kind of bother you. But in the situation with Danny right now, he certainly earned it. He's ran up front all day, or the last part of the race especially, and he's been quick, so he deserves it.
6: And maybe the first leader in history to spin while trying to take over the lead, recover it, and go on to win an Indianapolis 500. But it is not over yet. In the north turn, Bob Jenkins, are they getting it cleared?
8: They sure are, and they have done an absolutely excellent job of clearing the racetrack. The car is off the track, and now all of the safety vehicles are just pulling back into position. It looks like we could go green the next lap, or maybe two, but it's certain to be a green flag situation at the end of the race.
6: Well, Danny Sullivan, as the leader of the race, is now working the 197th lap of 200. It is Sullivan in front. Andretti is second. Roberto Guerrero will be in third as they come back. Al Unser will be in fourth, one lap behind the leader. Johnny Rutherford in fifth, one lap behind the leader. Ari Lewandijk, two laps behind the leader in sixth. Johnny Parsons, three laps behind the leader in seventh. So that's the lineup as they come to the green flag, should we have a green flag.
16: Also, Paul, Danny's going to have a big advantage, too. He's leading out in front, and he has two slower cars between him and Mario, so he'll be able to get a run coming off the corner, and Mario probably won't unless he passes the cars illegally.
6: Seven yellow flags during this running of the Indianapolis 500. It appears that our seventh is about to come to an end. Larry Henry.
9: Right now, the pace car lights are off. The pace car in four. Danny Sullivan's leading. Michael Andretti's going to clear room so Dad can get by to give a shot at Danny Sullivan. It's going to be a shootout right down to the end. They're in four, heading to the green.
17: Here they come. The green flag flies, and the race is on once again. Mario goes inside, passes his son, and now sets his sights on Danny Sullivan.
6: The crowd jumps to their feet as Danny Sullivan across the line. Mario Andretti with one car between him and Danny Sullivan. Andretti in second place as they stream through the first turn and head for turn two. Howdy Bell.
8: And we have our eyes on them as they approach directly right toward us. There goes Danny Sullivan with Mario Andretti trying to get by Howdy Holmes, and he's going to get by him on the backstretch as the leader goes to turn three.
9: Danny Sullivan's already built up about a 25 car length advantage on Mario Andretti, but Andretti now has clear track in front of him. The question, can the Lola handle well enough to catch Danny Sullivan?
17: Clear sailing between the first and second positions. There goes Sullivan. Here comes Mario Andretti, and we've got only two more laps to go.
6: Danny Sullivan in the Miller American march across the line, now working on his 198th lap. Danny Sullivan being chased down by Andretti. Ron Carroll.
18: All right, and we're going to keep our eyes on Mario Andretti. See how he gets through that turn. He keeps it above the white line. They're in turn two. Howdy Bell.
8: Sullivan flashes by Andretti about 3 seconds behind, I would say, at this point, and he's got his sights set on him up that backstretch. Larry.
9: You know Mario Andretti has it all the way to the floorboard. He's using every bit of racing knowledge he has learned throughout his career to try to catch Danny Sullivan, but Sullivan is pulling away from Andretti.
17: The bad racing luck that Mario has had since 1969, it looks like, is going to continue. Sullivan with a solid lead as we head for the white flag.
6: 2.5 miles to go for the Miller American March, and Danny Sullivan as he is going to victory.
18: And there's Danny Sullivan in the first turn, the 35-year-old driver from Louisville, Kentucky. Take it away, Howdy Bell.
8: He's heading right toward me now. Two wheels below the yellow line, flashes by as he has increased his lead over Mario. And Danny looks like he's on his way to the checkered flag, but first he passes turn three.
9: About half a lap to go. Roger Penske's going to win back-to-back Indianapolis 500s. Last year, Rick Mears. This year, Danny Sullivan in the Miller American March. He's in turn four.
17: The crowd is on his feet cheering for Danny Sullivan. He comes off of corner number four to call the winner. Here's the voice of the 500, Paul Page.
6: The Indianapolis 500 has a new champion as Danny Sullivan has won the 69th Indianapolis 500 in the Miller American March. The man from Louisville, the winner of the 500. Mario Andretti in second place and Roberto Guerrero across the line in third place. But it's Danny Sullivan that has won the 500, and Roger Penske's team for the second year in a row has won the Indianapolis 500 as well. Danny Sullivan, who has been so skillful in his Indy cars, moved over to Formula One to drive with Ken Tyrrell for a while, and then comes back into the Indy cars again. At the first race of the season, he battled with Mario Andretti. Mario came out the victor here, but at Indianapolis is where it counts for the big money, and Danny Sullivan has proven his worth. Danny Sullivan has won the Indianapolis 500-mile race.
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1: James Hinchcliffe out in front, jQuery.
2: GoDaddy is the sponsor, and that's what James Hinchcliffe is doing. Going into turn number two, James Hinchcliffe, a three-car length advantage on Ryan Briscoe.
1: Those front two hook up nose to tail at the exit of turn number two, and they start to pull away just a bit. The car length differential is about six car lengths. We see Andretti, then Ryan Hunter Ray, then Elio Castroneves to the short chute in the north end.
3: It is Hinchcliffe down along the white line. He's off the white line now, about a three-car length advantage, and it's Marco Andretti in third. Now another pass being made.
1: Here comes Ryan Briscoe back to the inside. A carbon copy of the first lap completed, as now it is Briscoe out in front, jQuery, in lap number two.
2: This is what we thought we'd see. Lots of passing. Right now, Ryan Briscoe, then Hinchcliffe, Marco Andretti, Ryan Hunter Ray, Elio Castroneves, and TK Tony Kanaan. That's the front surge to the north end.
1: The guy that made a pass at the exit of the turn number four that's starting to try to catch that lead pack, that number 67 Bumblebee color machine of Joseph Newgarden. Newgarden trying to pull up on TK now as they reach the apex of turn three.
3: Let's see if Hinchcliffe can rein in Ryan Briscoe again. It's 1-2-3. Briscoe, Hinchcliffe, and Marco Andretti.
1: Looks like James Hinchcliffe will be content to sit in that number two spot, or will he? Here he moves to the inside. Will we have a third lead change, jQuery, as they are going side by side through one?
2: Briscoe started to shut the door into one. Hinchcliffe wisely falls back behind. He's two car lengths behind. Then it's Marco Andretti. Ryan Briscoe in the eyes-on machine. He's got James Hinchcliffe in tow.
1: With the exception of the front two duking it out, everyone else pretty much single file, although we see them starting to fan out as they set up for turn number three. TK will slip around Elio Castroneves. Joseph Newgarden has willpower in his rearview mirror.
3: Does Hinchcliffe want a little bit more of Ryan Briscoe? He backs off now. Down the main straightaway, Briscoe a three-car length advantage.
1: Everybody single file. Ryan Briscoe has now led three laps here at the Indianapolis Motor Speedway. James Hinchcliffe runs second. Marco Andretti is third. Ryan Hunter Ray is fourth. Tony Kanaan is fifth. Elio Castroneves runs sixth. Joseph Newgarden is seventh. Willpower is eighth. Alex Tagliani is ninth. And Graham Rahal is tenth in the 96th running of the Indianapolis 500.
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2: 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In between turns one and two, Will Power's involved. 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
4: With only 33 cars entered for the 2012 500, Simone DiSilvestro and Jean Alesi made the field despite having problems with their Lotus engines during the month of May. Here's Donald Davidson.
5: When they came here, the cars were off pace. So evidently, and there was some understanding that if they could not achieve certain lap speeds, that they would be black flagged. And sure enough, that happened fairly early on. Simone DiSilvestro and Jean Alesi both were black flagged. I thought that was rather regrettable that that had to happen, because they weren't running that much slower. And it wasn't as if they were getting in the way. They hadn't had an opportunity to get in the way because they hadn't been lapped yet. And so I realized that from a safety point of view, you know, it was decided to black flag them, but it wasn't as if they'd been lapped two or three times. And I thought, with Simone DiSilvestro and a world-class driver like Jean Alesi, I thought it was rather sad that they had to be black flagged.
6: Pit stops have just been completed for the first time. Everyone came onto pit lane. Let's start with Kevin Lee.
7: Well, we had a problem up here. I haven't seen a replay yet, but as Dario Franchitti was coming in, he got tagged from behind by EJ Viso. I can't declare whose fault it was at this point, but there was contact, and Franchitti spun around, and we were lucky the crew members did not get taken out. I don't believe there are any injuries down here, but it did damage Franchitti's car. They had to change the front nose cone assembly, so he doesn't lose a lap. It happens under yellow, but still, all kinds of track position loss for Franchitti. Michael?
8: Down with Ana Beatriz. There was big problems down in her pit. That stop went extremely long. They're looking with the fuel nozzle right now, and they're trying to drain the hose. I don't know if she got enough fuel or not, but that stopped very costly. Other than that, Kanaan, Dixon, Rahal, everybody else clean and green. They got out of the pits in really good shape. To Nick Yeoman.
9: Change for the lead on the exit of pit lane. It was James Hinchcliffe and the GoDaddy crew with a lightning quick stop. They got him out ahead of Ryan Briscoe, who had a hard time getting his car into first gear exiting pit lane. So it was Hinchcliffe, Briscoe, Marco Andretti, Ryan Hunter-Reay out fourth, and Tony Kanaan, the big mover, started eighth, and he's all the way up to the fifth position. Right behind him, Elio Castroneves, and another big mover in seventh, Alex Tagliani.
4: Marco Andretti would lead 48 of the first 73 lap before heading to pit road.
6: We've got our leader on pit lane. Before we get a condition update, let's check out the RC car of Marco Andretti. He has had a dominant day, and Nick Yeoman, he is in front of you.
9: Yeah, it has been a perfect day so far for Marco Andretti. In the pre-race, I talked to him about how unpredictable this race has been. Right now, everything is going to according to plan, and another great stop by the RC Cola guys. Marco Andretti down and away. James Hinchcliffe, his teammate, also making his way down pit road, followed right behind him. Another Andretti Autosport car of Ryan Hunter-Reay. So the Chevrolets of Andretti Autosport, Mike, making pit stops here on lap 75.
6: Okay, so some of the strongest cars of the day are in. You know what that does, Davey Hamilton? That gives over the lead to Scott Dixon, who started 15th here today.
10: What a surprise, Mike. Now, Mike, with the Hondas getting better mileage than the Chevrolets, which the entire year, the Chevrolets had the better mileage, but, man, it's changed for this race.
6: Okay, the number two Izod machine of our pole sitter is on pit lane. Here comes Ryan Briscoe. Nick Yeoman, he's headed to you.
9: Yeah, and Ryan Briscoe, the feeling and the handling of that race car has certainly gone away. They tried to make an adjustment and chase it a little bit on that first pit stop. Looks like they're going to make a small adjustment on this pit stop as well. All three Penske cars in on this lap as well. Will Power and Elio Castroneves followed. Ryan Briscoe down and away. Now the Shell Pennzoil crew will go to work on Elio Castroneves' car. The last pit stop, they took a long time trying to pack that fuel into that race car. A little slow out of the box, but Elio Castroneves will rejoin the action as well.
6: Yeah, that really, Davey, looked like a slow stop for Elio Castroneves as he got out well behind his teammates.
10: Looked like it took a long time for the stop itself, which is not what we're used to seeing, but it took him a long time himself to get the car into gear to get out.
6: Okay, other cars coming into pit lane as we are showing 76 of 200 laps complete. It looks like Justin Wilson, the number 18 Sonny's Barbecue car, will come onto pit lane and make a stop. Let's go to Kevin Lee.
7: Justin Wilson has had a nice run. He's picked up 7 or 8 spots here so far in this race. They will change all 4 Firestone Firehawks. They are going to make a front wing adjustment. They started to. They're not going to. Now they've got to jack it back up. They've got a problem, I think, with the right rear. So a lengthy stop for Wilson. He's away.
6: So Justin Wilson is away. Behind him, James Jakes and the Boy Scouts of America Dale Coyne car. Michelle Jourdain Jr. is also out of his pit stall. Other cars on pit lane. Graham Rahal comes in the Service Central NTB car. Let's see who else is in. It looks like Sebastian Saavedra is in. Let's get an update. Michael Young, you've got Graham Rahal.
8: Yes, indeed. Graham Rahal will surrender the 6th place position. Looks like a good stop. He's complaining the car's trying to slide out from underneath him. They're not going to do any changes to it. They told him to hang in there for the rest of the run, and they've got him 4 and away. Let's go to Kevin Lee.
7: Last year's runner-up, J.R. Hildebrand, in for stop number 3. No issues there. Scott Dixon rolling down pit lane. He's in his stall.
6: Keeping our eye on Scott Dixon, Michael Young.
8: Scott Dixon needing 4 new tires. He got 29 laps out of that last run. Not as much as the last time. Waiting for the fuel. The guy's doing an amazing job getting those tires fixed and out of the way. Almost having a collision with Simone Pagenaud to Kevin Lee.
7: Dario Franchitti has worked his way from the back into the top 10. He comes in. Routine stop for Franchitti. It's a good one. And he's back out in the number 50 target car.
6: Mike Conway, Davey Hamilton, also having a good day. He is in and out of his pit stall for his 3rd stop of the day.
10: Great day running in the top 8 in that A.J. Foyt car. So Conway having a really good day. Unfortunately, his teammate, Cunningham, he's not having a good day.
6: Wow, almost had contact. It looked like down on pit lane between Catherine Legg and Sebastian Bourdais. So that was a very close call. Alex Tagliani. In his pit stall, I think Michael Young is there.
8: Indeed, Alex Tagliani to the attention of that Team Barracuda crew. Looks like a routine stop for them thus far as Charlie Kimball, the lone driver, remaining on the 2.5-mile oval. Yeah, good stop for Alex Tagliani. He's away. We're waiting for Charlie Kimball, and we will cycle through all of our drivers.
6: Yeah, here's Charlie Kimball now. We watch him in that Novolog Flexpen car, so Charlie Kimball is there. Michael Young.
8: Looks like a good stop thus far. He hits his marks. The team going to work on the tires. Another routine stop for this Nova Nordisk crew. Doing a fantastic job, and who would have thought the Honda would be getting the best fuel mileage thus far? Kimball down and away.
6: Meantime, Takuma Sato is going to get past Ryan Briscoe, and here comes James Hinchcliffe. So, Jake Query, pretty good fight there as they head to UN2.
11: Those three, that trio, are long behind Dario Franchitti.
6: Oh.
11: And we've got a crash in the south end. In between turns 1 and 2, Will Power is involved. The other car involved, spinning just in front of me, the ABC Supply Machine, car number 14 of Mike Conway. One tire is loose. Graham Rahal gets away from that, exiting the pits right now. Charlie Kimball, he is going to get through it. So too is J.R. Hildebrand. But Mike Conway and Will Power, both of them have put their steering wheel up on top of the car. The day for both is done.
6: Wow, and so Will Power, who had been riding a streak of 3 consecutive wins coming into this event, he and Mike Conway, who, Davey, we were talking about, had been having a good day, and Mike Conway had just completed his 3rd pit stop.
10: Yeah, they both were, you know, I mean, especially you see, who has a Power? Yeah, Power was having a good day as well. I mean,
6: yep.
10: We haven't heard much of him, but unfortunate. I mean, bad luck for both of them here at Indy, and they haven't had good luck here, either one of those guys.
6: So our second caution flies with 80 of 200 laps complete. It looks like Mike Conway, remember a couple of years ago, he had a monstrous hit on the north end. As we watch the replay, Davey, here it is, as Mike Conway running in front of Will Power. It looks like the wiggle began. Power had nowhere to go. He guessed wrong, and boom, they make contact, but it was Mike Conway who started all that.
10: Happened there, Mike, is Mike Conway, as you said, did lose the car. Will Power was a ways behind him, but couldn't get down out of the way. It's like his car was understeering too. When he went to go underneath of him, it just would turn. He got on the brakes. You see him skid the front tires and run into him. Now, the bad thing is, these new cars,
6: obviously, they get airborne.
10: The bad thing, not only airborne, but when they hit the wall, they tip up and put the cage or the top driver's head towards the fencing, which is not good whatsoever.
6: And Will Power's car literally, Davey, ran all the way underneath the Mike Conway car. And for the second time now in 3 years, Mike Conway has gone for a bit of a flight here at the Indianapolis
10: Motor
6: Speedway.
10: Yeah, he sure has. And everybody that's hit the wall so far, boy, how about this? Ryan Hunter Ray just getting through that incident as well. Everybody that's hit the wall so far in these cars, these new cars, they're tipping up on their side, yep. Mike, and it's just not good. And I think what it is, wide under trays. These under trays are really strong. They generate so much downforce on these cars, and when they hit the bottom of that wall, the wheels break, and it just, that's such a solid piece, it's tipping them up. So
6: our second caution flies with 80 of 200 laps complete. We have now completed another lap under caution, so 81 of 200. This, a two-car incident involving the current IndyCar Series points leader Will Power and Mike Conway, of course, Power, who runs for Team Penske in the Verizon car, and Mike Conway, who runs that ABC Supply car for A.J. Foyt. Both had high hopes entering the 96th Indianapolis 500-mile race.
4: Andretti retakes the lead following the pit stops and the aftermath of the Power-Conway crash.
6: Marco Andretti now pulling up on Pagano. Here comes Scott Dixon. Dixon will get around Michelle Jourdain Jr. They head to turn number two and Jake Query.
11: And Marco Andretti is still the leader. Then it's Pagano. But Scott Dixon trying to reel in that Simon Pagano machine so that he can get clear sights on the leader. He goes low. Scott Dixon now is going to try to move in. Incident on the south end. It's Anna Beatrice. Anna Beatrice got loose, made contact between turns one and two, and just at the outset of number two, the Brazilian Anna Beatrice's day, her day has come to an end.
6: Yeah, so just like that, we had only run three laps after the previous caution had come to an end. So with 89, soon to be 90 of 200 laps complete, the caution flag is waving for the third time of the day, and the Homatro safety crew is there. Anna Beatrice, the Andretti Autosport Conquest Racing entry. Looks like the day might have come to an end over on the south end.
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6: Here comes Wilson, a double pass. Dario Franchitti trying to hold off Dixon, can't do it. Meantime, Ed Carpenter can't hold off Justin Wilson.
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4: Following the Anna Beatrice accident, Scott Dixon and Takuma Sato took control of the middle portion of the race, leading 60 of the next 62 laps. As we rejoin the action on lap 153, it's a restart. A third driver is starting to stake his claim as a contender.
6: Well, the field's in front of you, Mark James, as we get set to go back to Green Flag Racing.
16: We see Takuma Sato, then we see the 50 machine of Dario Franchitti, then Scott Dixon, then it's the car, a lap down, Catherine Legg, and she has James Hinchcliffe trailing her, Kristen Airy.
6: Pace car has left, and now they slowly gear up here. Nice start here for Sato. He's got about a four-car length lead. Then you have the tandem, the two target cars, and now it's Franchitti and Dixon side by side.
17: Yeah, so the red and white target cars will do battle behind Sato. James Hinchcliffe runs fourth. They're already through turn number one. Jake Query, headed to you.
18: Takuma Sato had made it seven different nations to lead this race. Dario Franchitti would like to make an eighth in the form of Scotland. Dario Franchitti trying to close in on that white and blue number 15 machine of Takuma Sato.
16: The 50 machine of Dario Franchitti goes to the bottom side of Takuma Sato, and he will make the pass at the entrance to turn three. Scott Dixon is there. Then it's James Hinchcliffe, and the great run for Justin Wilson continues in the North Shore chute.
6: Dario Franchitti, the two-time winner, they are making noise in turn four. Franchitti will lead.
17: Dario across the yard of bricks will lead the 153rd lap. Here comes his teammate Scott Dixon. He will make quick work of Taku as well. So the target Chip Ganassi Racing boys run 1-2, Jake Query.
18: It is red, red, then the white and blue of Sato, the bright green of James Hinchcliffe. But Dario Franchitti, we've seen it so many times before, for the seventh time, he's a leader of the Indy 500.
16: Hinch fast early, fell off a little bit. It appears as though they've massaged it and found some speed for him again. He tries to dial in Sato at the exit of three.
6: And now the two red and white Hondas, they make that left-hand turn out of turn four. 1-2, it is the Ganassis, and then Sato with Hinchcliffe in fourth.
17: Okay, so Davey, how does strategy change when you're working with your teammate behind you versus another driver from another team?
10: Well, there's one more pit stop to be made, Mike, and I think they can just take it easy right now. They know they're first and second. They don't need to run away from the field knowing that there's another pit stop left, and if there's any pressure on them, they know they could take off. But more than likely, I mean, we don't know, but a yellow could come out again, and if they were to take off, they would lose it all anyway.
17: Well, James Hinchcliffe, Mark James, going to give up a position to Wilson.
16: Yep, Justin Wilson, Sonny's barbecue machine, pedals plenty hard. He's going after Sato now in four.
6: Yeah, Justin Wilson, he started 21st, and he has moved into the top five.
17: Takuma Sato trying to reel in Scott Dixon, and I tell you what, Davey, Taku has been strong, and he's going to try to work on him, but he's not going to get him in one.
10: He's not going to get him. He had that draft, as we talked before. You could really get a big toe off these race cars, and Taku is taking advantage of Dixon on that.
17: I tell you, though, Mark James, the guy I'm keeping my eye on is Tony Kanaan. He just got past James Hinchcliffe. He's back in the top five, and TK heads to you now, trying to reel in Wilson.
16: Yeah, Hinch looked like he was going to hit the button and get up among the front three, but all of a sudden, the last lap or two, he's lost a couple of positions. Tony Kanaan on the run trying to grab that lead pack.
6: Yeah, that bright green car now drifting back in the short chute. It is sixth as Tony Kanaan is in the top five now, the leader streak by you.
17: Here is Dario Franchitti. How special this would be for him. He talked about it Friday during our broadcast of the Firestone Indy Lights Freedom 100, Jake Query. He welled up when he talked about what it would mean to win this race in memory of his good friend and former teammate, Dan Weldon. He's the leader off of two.
18: You think Mario Andretti was the only driving a two-seater? I'll bet you Dario Franchitti's got a friend on board. He finds his way into turn number three.
16: Franchitti, then Dixon, then Sato, then Justin Wilson. Now James Hinchcliffe gets around the 11 machine of Tony Kanaan. Right there's the number two machine of Ryan Briscoe.
6: The top four cars really have broken away in front of Hinchcliffe. In fact, Franchitti in the lead, about a 10-car length advantage.
17: This thing is a long way from being decided. 158 of 200 laps are complete. Let's catch up with Kevin Lee.
7: Dario Franchitti is wondering about fuel mileage as well. He just asked, who's getting better mileage, me or Scott Dixon? He was told you're both getting the same.
17: How about that? And Dario, of course, has been cutting that wide hole in the air as the lead car with Dixon running in his draft behind him. It's Franchitti leading his teammate Dixon by 0.4 seconds. Takuma Sato has been strong all day long. He is 0.7 seconds behind the race leader. He runs third. Justin Wilson, don't count him out. He's fourth. James Hinchcliffe started in the middle of the front row, has led laps today. Right now he is fifth. We've got a race for the lead. Dixon's going to move to the inside of Franchitti. So Jake Query, we've got a new leader. You in two.
18: No team orders here, huh? Scott Dixon now goes back up front. Dario Franchitti behind him. Then it's Sato, then Justin Wilson, and James Hinchcliffe. Those five separating themselves.
16: Everyone but Target Jip Ganassi grabbing headlines on pole day. But boy, they're grabbing plenty today with Dario and Dixie running up front. They're taking Sato through the north chute, the short chute in the north end.
17: Well, there are only three former winners in the field, and two of them driving the red and white of Target Jip Ganassi. Dixon with the lead, but Franchitti may have something to say.
6: So with 40 laps complete, it's got Dixon out in front, but here comes Dario like a practice afternoon for the Target Jip Ganassi Racing guys. Jake, as Franchitti goes back to the front.
18: That's exactly what it looks like. Let's go out and do some fuel runs, shall we, and find out some race simulations. Right now, Dario Franchitti, it's his turn back up front by four car lengths over his teammates.
16: Sato right there on Scott Dixon, about two car lengths back. Then about five car lengths behind them is Justin Wilson, then Hinch. Then a pretty nice gap back to Kimball and Kanaan at the exit of three.
17: Yeah, still not a bad place to be if you're Takuma Sato. You're in third. You've got a nice run ahead of Wilson and Hinchcliffe as the two Target cars in the lead.
4: Joseph Newgarden would bring out the yellow when his car stopped on the backstretch. Several leaders take advantage by making their final pit stops.
6: The sweepers are out, which indicates, Paul, that this is probably going to be a lengthier yellow than what we first
10: pits
6: anticipated.
10: Right,
6: so, yeah,
10: they're
6: so it looks like everybody's going to come in.
10: And how about there's a pit pace truck on pit lane right now as they're coming down?
6: Yeah, they're towing Joseph Newgarden's car down pit lane, and he's probably exceeding the speed limit. So here comes everyone in. So 166 laps will be complete at the line. The Target Jip Ganassi Racing cars are just below us. Let's go first to Kevin Lee.
7: Dario Franchitti looking for a third Indianapolis 500. He enters this last stop in second position. Looks routine so far. Good stop. Michael Young.
17: Scott Dixon down and away. Nearly collides with Graham Rahal as he comes in. Charlie Kimball also working east down and away. Guys, this will be their last stop. They'll be inside their window to Nick Yeoman.
9: James Hinchcliffe overshot his pit. He's going to have a slower stop. It is Scott Dixon, Dario Franchitti, Takuma Sato, Justin Wilson, and then the 83 of Charlie Kimball. Your top five as they race off of pit road.
6: Boy, some tight quarters down there for sure, Paul. But Scott Dixon gets a good stop, and he's able to beat his teammate, Dario Franchitti, to the line.
19: Yeah, so we're full of fuel. We're not going to make it. Well, it's still, you might make it. Another yellow, you will make it.
6: With the sweepers
19: out. I love
6: out,
19: this race.
6: With the sweepers out, just might make it. Kevin Lee.
7: We had a near collision with two contenders on pit lane. On exit, Takuma Sato and Justin Wilson just missed by inches coming together. But they are clear, and they're back in the race.
6: It's Dixon, Franchitti, Sato, Wilson, and Kimball. That's your top five. So we will show 167 complete at the line. Toe-in is complete. Sweepers are out, still under yellow at the Indianapolis Motor Speedway.
4: We rejoin the action on lap 172 as teammates Scott Dixon and Dario Franchitti battle for the lead.
6: Five cautions for 30 laps. We have had nine different leaders, a total of 26 lead changes. The pace car is off the track at the line. 171 laps will be complete. 29 laps remain, and we'll be with you commercial free as across the line it's Scott Dixon followed by his teammate Dario Franchitti, and then a gaggle of five cars, Jake Query, fighting it out for third.
18: Scott Dixon had said the wind was tricky in two, but so far so good. Dario Franchitti Keeney right behind him. Justin Wilson worked his way around Takuma Sato, and suddenly Justin Wilson, Mark, wants to join that target party.
16: So Wilson and Kanaan go side by side down the straightaway, side by side into one. They're fanning out five wide down the main straightaway as the leaders go into turn number three. Marco Andretti broke loose in turn number three. He gathered it back in, Chris Denary.
17: Here they come out of the short chute, and with the lead is Dario Franchitti. After him is teammate Dixon, and now they are three wide on the front straightaway.
6: Takuma Sato looks to the inside. Tony Kanaan looks to the outside of Justin Wilson. Neither of them, though, Jake Query, can make the pass as they head to U-2.
18: It's like a group of marbles that is just spinning in a million directions, it would seem. Dario Franchitti now back up in front. Then it's Scott Dixon. Then Justin Wilson. Takuma Sato right on the heels of Justin Wilson.
16: Franchitti, the beneficiary for now of being out in front. He has his teammate in tow. Then Justin Wilson with a great ride. Then Sato. Ed Carpenter all over Tony Kanaan in the exit of the three.
17: And now Franchitti through the short chute wheels down off the white line. About a four-car length advantage over Dixon. Then it's Wilson and Sato. It looks like right now Scott Dixon might be in the catbird seat. Here comes Takuma Sato. He'll go to the low side of Justin Wilson, jQuery, in turn number one.
18: I've got a feeling it's going to be this way, guys, for the next 27 circuits. Just as you say that, Justin Wilson gets past now. It's Tony Kanaan. Tony Kanaan moves into fourth. You've got the two targets up front, but here comes TK.
16: By the fan response, Tony Kanaan, the proverbial favorite, a pass into turn number one. Scott Dixon by Dario Franchitti. Tony Kanaan all over to Takuma Sato in four.
20: It's Takuma Sato following the two red and white target cars. It's Dixon, Franchitti, Sato, and then making a pass, getting around Kanaan as a car.
17: Here comes Ed Carpenter. Ed Carpenter, we get past Tony Kanaan. He'll move to the low side. He's got the position. Ed Carpenter right now with Chevy Power, jQuery. He could be the man to watch in the closing laps as he heads to UN2.
18: It goes Dixon, Franchitti, then Sato, then that green and white of Ed Carpenter. Fuzzy's Premium Vodka, the sponsor. Ed Carpenter now trying to get in the mix.
16: Front four gapping just a little bit, talking about Dixon, Franchitti, then Sato, then Ed Carpenter. Tony Kanaan trying to stay with that lead bunch. Carpenter to the bottom side. He wants the third spot.
20: Here is Carpenter down on the white line. I talked to Fuzzy Zeller in the garage area before the race. He was confident about his driver. He's making move in fourth.
17: Ed Carpenter last season got his very first IndyCar win, jQuery, Kentucky Speedway, when he outdueled Dario Franchitti to the line by a fraction of a second. Could we be setting up to see a finish like that here at Indy today?
18: Team Affair 1-2 with Target Chip Ganassi Racing. Then in fourth, Family Affair, Ed Carpenter, who knows this place well, Mark James.
16: Carpenter lost a little momentum through turn number four. He took a rather erratic line. He's dropped back to about five car lengths behind Sato.
20: We had started to write off the Chevy Power. It's been a Honda freight train here of late, but now the Chevy's trying to make a move.
17: Takuma Sato trying to pull up on the rear wing of Dario Franchitti. Franchitti, though, is going to look to the inside of Dixon on lap 177. Dario Franchitti will go back to the front, jQuery, as they head to two.
18: That number 50 machine for the 50th anniversary of Target, Dario Franchitti, works his way now into turn number three. He's got about a six-car length advantage on his teammate Scott Dixon.
16: Halfway point of the back straightaway, Sato now starts to work on Scott Dixon a little bit. Then Ed Carpenter, Justin Wilson wants a spot back. He works his way around Charlie Kimball.
20: Yes, it is Takuma Sato, just about two car lengths off of that bright red Target car. It's Franchitti, Dixon, and then Sato.
17: Carpenter, yeah, he's going to go to third as Ed makes the pass in turn number two, Mark James. He'll head to you trying to reel in the red cars.
16: So a Hoosier boy sponsored by a Hoosier company now poised for a podium finish, he hopes. Fans on their feet cheering for Ed Carpenter as he toasts Justin Wilson out of turn three.
20: Well, it may be podium, but Ed Carpenter wants number one. He now has the Target cars in his sight. Ed Carpenter is in third.
17: But Ed Carpenter is going to have to hold off Justin Wilson. Here comes Wilson, a double pass. Dario Franchitti trying to hold off Dixon, can't do it. Meantime, Ed Carpenter can't hold off Justin Wilson as they head into turn number two.
18: It goes Dixon, then Franchitti, then Wilson, Carpenter. Takuma Sato is now trying to work his way in. Those five are their own pocket, Mark.
16: So it's Dixon, then Franchitti, then it's Justin Wilson, then Carpenter, then Sato. Kanaan, Charlie Kimball, James Hinchcliffe, Ryan Briscoe all hope to stay within striking distance. Rubens Barrichello has worked his way up to 10.
20: But it's the top five, Mark, that have really broken away, and that fifth car is Sato, as here come the Target cars and another pass.
17: Yeah, here we go. The 50 car of Dario Franchitti will move to the inside of his teammate, and Dario Franchitti, Donald Davidson, with 179 laps complete, 31 lead changes. It's a hot day here at Indy for more reasons than one.
21: Yeah, one of my favorite records has just gone by the wayside. The all-time record for lead changes from 1960 of 29. In the time that I got your attention, we tied it, and we beat it, and we went ahead by two. So it's now 31. And probably a couple more still to go.
17: So a record for heat, Jerry Baker, and a record for passes, and we're going to see many more before this one's over with.
22: Mike, Ed Carpenter just went to fuel mixer 7. Davey maybe can tell us what that means.
10: Well, it's hard to say with the Chevrolet what that means. That means probably leaning it down. I would have to think that he's probably saving fuel with that Chevrolet at this point.
17: jQuery, it looks like Ed Carpenter may be backing up just a bit. We've got a spin.
18: That's Ed Carpenter, just as you say, fan. He made contact to the inside. I'm not sure whether or not he actually got the car. And we've seen this a lot, guys. Between one and two, he made a spin. Just before it looked like he was going to make full contact, he saved it. Everyone went low and got around him. But what heartbreak for Ed Carpenter. Guys, I think once again, as we saw with Anna Beatrice, they spin out. Brian Clausen did the same thing, but narrowly avoid that contact before they get into turn number two. Ed's saying, spin me around to the Helmatra safety crew.
17: Yeah, the only problem is they might spin him around, Paul Page, but any opportunity he had to win this race is gone by the wayside. What a great day, and unfortunately, not going to be a great memory for Ed Carpenter.
0: What a show, though, for those laps, though. That was spectacular to watch. And now we're back at the front, and we've got the two Target Chip Ganassi cars. And remember the number one rule in racing, don't hit your teammate. That's something they all need to pay attention to in these last laps.
17: Well, that's the truth. And now, of course, fuel is not going to be an issue
0: not
17: for anyone.
0: All.
17: Yeah, so everyone is going to be good to go. 181 of 200 laps are complete.
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4: The battles for the lead would continue as we rejoin the action on lap 184.
17: As we get set to go back to Green Flag Racing, Mark James, I think the question is, who wants to lead this thing? Because it seems like if you're out in front, you're a sitting duck, as we've seen the lead change hand today 31 times.
14: I can tell you the perennial crowd favorite appears to be the number 11 machine of Tony Kanaan. Whenever he makes a pass, it seems to draw the largest response from the crowd. And again, many reasons why these are the greatest fans of the world, but they showed a lot of respect, admiration, and appreciation for Ed Carpenter. Gave him a nice round of applause when he came by last time.
17: 184 laps will be complete at the line. They're fanning out three wide, four wide now. Moving to the inside, Tony Kanaan has gone to second. Here comes Ryan Briscoe. Kanaan will go for the lead in one. He's got it. TK, Jake Query has taken the lead on lap 185.
18: This is something that has everyone on their feet. Tony Kanaan. Lloyd Ruby somewhere's pumping his fist. TK has the lead into turn number three.
16: I'm telling you, these fans are going absolutely bonkers in turn number three. Tony Kanaan, fans are waving. He takes the lead in Indianapolis into the north end.
20: The fans here in the north end have double fist pumps up for Tony Kanaan. Now he's trying to hold off Dario Franchitti. And now Franchitti makes the pass.
17: Unbelievable. Tony Kanaan, what a pass to get to the front, but it all goes away right there. Here comes the 50 of Dario Franchitti. Franchitti will go back to the front on lap 186. Jake Query, they head back to you.
18: They are great friends off the track. They are great competitors on the track. Dario Franchitti just ahead of Tony Kanaan. Ryan Briscoe, Scott Dixon running in fourth.
16: Yeah, all of a sudden the pole sitter's back in the mix. He's got Scott Dixon to his bottom side. Now Sato wants to get by Wilson. He slipped by him and he'll grab the fifth spot at the apex of three.
20: Guys, it was Ryan Briscoe that got a great jump. He was in eighth, ninth, tenth position. Now he's in third.
17: So here come the race leaders, and Scott Dixon wants a piece of Ryan Briscoe. He moves to the inside, not going to be able to get it done in turn number one. Jake Query, this time by.
18: You remember what Al Unser Jr. once said, there comes a time in every race where winning is the only thing that matters. Tony Kanaan is one of those guys that just has that spirit of a fighting competition. He's trying to reel in Dario Franchitti.
16: He said earlier this week he's looked at that BorgWarner trophy many, many times, wonders if he'll ever see his face on it. Tony Kanaan doing all he can to get there today.
20: Those two cars have broken away. It's Franchitti by a couple of car lengths over Kanaan. Kanaan out of four went to the white line. Now he looks to make another pass.
17: Here he comes. They're side by side across the yard of bricks. Give the lead to the 11 car of Tony Kanaan. Can he hold on? He's got the spot. He'll be the leader with 187 complete. Jake Query, they head to two.
18: Remember that record he said, oh, we got a crash on the south end of the track. Dario Franchitti was trying to close in on Kanaan, but in between turn number one and turn number two, and you're not going to believe who it is, Marco Andretti. He comes to a stop in turn number two. He got loose just at the outset as he was leaving turn number one. Marco Andretti right in front of me. Coming into today, the Andrettis had led 1,020 laps at the Indianapolis Motor Speedway, and it looked to be Marco's day today for a while. But it comes to a disappointing end.
17: Unbelievable. And we still have lots of racing to do here as the Homatro safety team already coming to the attention of the RC Cola car. Visit shophonda.com. Enter to start an IndyCar race in a two-seater with an Indy champ like Mario Andretti. Shophonda.com for rules. Ends 9-12. No purchase necessary. Davey Hamilton, I'm not so sure we could take many more laps like we. That might be, the Tony Kanaan move might be the greatest move I've ever seen to get to the lead on a restart. That was absolutely unbelievable.
10: It may change right now, though.
17: That could be.
10: It may change right now because there's going to be another restart. Guys,
17: wow.
10: These restarts have been absolutely crazy. And Briscoe came from like ninth or 10th to second or third in that restart, too. So don't forget about that. Unbelievable.
17: Well, it was Briscoe and Kanaan that kind of rode each other to the front. Just amazing. Kevin Lee, you've got something downstairs?
1: Before that last restart, Bobby Rahal told Takuma Sato, watch out for Tony Kanaan. He's always opportunistic on these restarts. He got him. So what will he do in the lead? I'll say this. We've had great finishes before, but it might be hard to find another complete race that has been better than this one.
4: Kanaan would find himself double-teamed by the target cars when the green flag comes out on lap 194.
20: The pace car leaving the track down pit lane. They slowly exit turn number four. Tony Kanaan trailed by Dario Franchitti. A good start, it looks like, for Kanaan. Franchitti and Dixon right behind.
17: Green flag is out. Tony Kanaan will move to the high side. Here comes the 50 car of Dario Franchitti, followed by his teammate. So the target cars will go to the front, and Jake Query, it looked like the 11 car gave him that position. He does not want to lead here late in this race one as he's headed through turn number two.
18: So it's Dario Franchitti that will. Dario Franchitti in the lead right now. Then it's Scott Dixon. Those two two, about six car lengths ahead of Tony Kanaan.
16: Who's the best poker player in IndyCar racing? Is it Tony Kanaan? We'll see as Target goes 1-2 with Franchitti, Dixon, then Kanaan through the north end.
20: Well, those red and white Target cars have a pretty good gap, and now a two-car length advantage for Franchitti over his teammate Dixon. They have run away from the group.
17: Okay, Tony Kanaan about to give up a position here, but now we've got a race for the lead. The nine of Scott Dixon moves to the inside of Dario Franchitti, Jake Query. So it will be Dixon the leader in turn number two.
18: Dario had told me that you could start to get into that toe from nearly an entire way in the short shoot. So maybe he's setting up Scott Dixon. Right now it's just rotation of leader. Scott Dixon, it's his turn.
16: TK needs to hurry. Maybe needs some help from the number, from the machine of Takuma Sato. Actually, Sato needs some help from Kanaan if he wants to push up and grab that top two as they head into four.
20: They qualified 15th and 16th, but now they run 1-2. Dixon and Franchitti.
17: Well, they definitely showed their colors on Carb Day here. We've got another move by Dario Franchitti. They'll exchange the lead one more time. Dario goes to the front in one, Jake Query.
18: And Takuma Sato is a spectator of all of this. He finds himself about 50 yards or so behind Scott Dixon. Dario Franchitti, the leader, he's got a three-car length advantage over his teammate.
16: Sato with a podium in the U.S. Grand Prix, looking for a podium in the Indianapolis 500. Tony Kanaan's right there trying to reel in Sato with the apex of turn three.
20: Sato is pulling close to Dixon, but now Dixon right on the back wing of Dario Franchitti. Will he make the pass down the front straight away?
17: 34 lead changes today, about to be 35, 100. 97 laps are complete. And once again, it is Scott Dixon out in front. We've got less than three laps remaining, Jake Query.
18: At some point, somebody's going to have to say, okay, this is the lap where I don't let someone pass me. But right now, it's Scott Dixon's turn. Dixon, Franchitti, Sato, and Kanaan.
16: Again, Sato wants to hang around. He wants to be a part of this party. He's in the third spot right now. Five car lengths back is TK. Dario trails his teammate heading toward four.
20: Well, the top three, though, have run away a little bit. It's Dixon, Franchitti, and Sato. Then another 10 car lengths back to Tony Kanaan. Let's see what happens here, Mike.
17: 198 laps complete at the line once again. It looks like another lead change is imminent, but this time Tony Kanaan's going to make a little noise. He's going to follow Dario Franchitti, so he'll go to second. They'll relegate Dixon back to third.
18: Takuma Sato now into second place. He has split up that Target party. Can Takuma Sato be the one to take the BorgWarner Trophy? Mark James to you.
16: Takuma Sato trying to reel in the number nine machine of Dario Franchitti as they exit turn number three.
20: It is Takuma Sato about a 10-car length disadvantage now. He's in second. He is behind the leader, Dario Franchitti, looking for win number three.
17: The white flag is out. Takuma Sato, the Ray Hall Letterman Lanigan driver, now pulling up on the leader, Dario Franchitti. Will he make the move? No, he'll crash in turn number one. Jake Query. Sato crashes, trying to make the pass for the lead on the final lap of the race.
18: Dario Franchitti got through that, and Takuma Sato did not. Dario Franchitti, assuming he can keep those hands on the wheel and the fuel holds up, is about to become a three-time winner at the Indianapolis Motor Speedway.
16: Dario Franchitti, then Scott Dixon, then Tony Kanaan lead this field through the apex of turn number three. They're working their way in front of Chris Denari.
20: Guys, we have never seen anything like it in the history of the Indianapolis Motor Speedway. So many lead changes, and here he comes, Dario Franchitti.
17: Dario Franchitti watches Sato spin and hit the wall behind him on the final lap of the race. He and his teammate will cross the yard of bricks side by side, the fist pumping. Dario Franchitti becomes a three-time winner of the Indianapolis 500 on a day that saw a record amount of heat on the track and a record number of changes, 35 lead changes.
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4: Dario Franchitti picks up his third Indianapolis 500 victory and joins Nick Yeoman on the victory platform.
1: Dario Franchitti in victory lane for a third time, now doing the old hat dance, of course, with the winner's wreath on the outside. Another high five from Chip Ganassi. And Dario Franchitti, congratulations, Dario, a three-time winner at Indianapolis. What does this feel like, the emotion of winning this race, Dario?
9: The emotion anytime is incredible here, but the emotion of coming here and see and celebrating Dan, and you know, seeing what he did last year and seeing the reaction from the fans today for him, we just, as I said on TV, want to dedicate this to Dan and Michael Wanzer, two of our buddies, two of the biggest fans from Indianapolis you will ever find, and dedicate this to them. And they were definitely looking out for us today. We got spun around in the pit lane, had to start at the back, fought our way through. This Target team never gives up, and Honda did what a great job. What a turnaround from qualifying, and brought the old 50 car, celebrating 50 years of Target, brought it in victory lane, and I am so proud of this whole team. And I think I'm going to go have a good cry now.
1: Walk us through that last lap and a half and ultimately the final entrance into turn number one with Takuma Sato.
9: Yeah, well, you know, with the horsepower levels we got, you're kind of a sitting duck out front. And Takuma got a good run, went to the inside, I blocked, and then I thought, you know, I can't do that. We were told we can't. So I moved back out, and I gave him a lane in a bit, and he got loose down there, and that was it. And we made contact. I almost spun myself, but... you know, that was it. Kept my foot in and brought this Target car to victory lane. A 1-2 for Team Target with my buddy Scott Dixon. Tony Kanaan third. I mean, what a great day.
1: In 2010, you won this race. In 2011, of course, your friend Dan Weldon, and now you again. 50 years from now, of course, the 50 on the side of the car. When you look at that BorgWarner trophy and you see Dan's likeness right beside yours, the emotion that you know that that'll carry on for years.
9: I was thought about that halfway through the race. I thought, man, if we can win this. And I said, no, don't think like that. Keep going. You're going to have to fight for this every way. And sure enough, it was a dogfight. And here comes my teammate, Scott Dixon.
0: Dario, congratulations. A three-time winner. We're going to let them celebrate. A big hug from Scott Dixon. Mike King, they traded the lead. Good Lord, it seemed like 100 times today. But Target, Chip Ganassi in victory lane. And it's Dario Franchitti, a three-time winner of the Indianapolis 500.
4: Franchitti would compete in the 2013 500, finishing 23rd. He would tangle with Sato again on the final lap of the next-to-last race in 2013 through the streets of Houston. Franchitti suffered a broken back, a broken ankle, and a concussion. He retired from competitive racing after the accident, staying with Ganassi Racing as competition director. Here's Donald Davidson.
11: He weighed everything because he's a very intelligent man and realized that one more accident could be extremely serious for him, and that as long as he could continue to function as he was, it probably was best to step down because there were so many other opportunities that would come up. And the managerial role was sort of the Rick Mears type guru position that he has with Ganassi. It makes all the sense in the world. And I know that he's a little bothered by the fact that he won the 500 three times and never was able to take a checkered flag under the green. But nevertheless, a win is a win. And I think he's a great champion, extremely popular, was on the ballot for the Auto Racing Hall of Fame and got in on the first round. And so I think that shows that his peers respect him greatly.
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12: Welcome to 560. I'm Michael Grady. In the next hour, we will present the 1989 Indianapolis 500 broadcast. In addition to the historic broadcast, courtesy of the Indianapolis Motor Speedway Radio Network, Speedway historian Donald Davidson will add his perspective on this race. We take you back to May 28th, 1989, with the voice of the 500, Lou Palmer.
13: If you care, even a fraction as much as we do about this day, we're going to have fun together as this 73rd running of the Indianapolis 500 unfolds. Well, we are, again, to move back down to the starting line, at least down to the pit level. The crews themselves are surrounding, clustered around their own cars. Those very privileged people who have been in the pits have in the main been called out. And probably all through this month of May, that's as few a number of people as I've seen in the pit area since this track opened for practice on May the 6th. So it is back down to track level and Gary Jarrell.
15: Well, we stand down here at the head of pit road, and now we're alongside Jim Phillippe, and we will join him for those famous words and the introduction of the lady who will make them.
19: And here, to give the traditional four words, is Chairman Emeritus of the Indianapolis Motor Speedway Board, Mrs. Mary Fendrick Hallman.
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0: There's nothing quite like this anywhere in racing, maybe anywhere in the world. These guys are going to run under good weather conditions. The forecast is for clear skies. The present temperature, 65 degrees, unlimited visibility. The winds out of the southwest, 12 knots. The forecast for the afternoon, fair skies, a high of 77. A great day for racing. Johnny Rutherford, you've done this so many times, 24 times, in fact. But unless you do it, I don't know if you can share with us what that must be. It is not just another race, but you must try to make it that.
1: No, it really isn't, Lou, and it's something I've always said. It's a shame that you can't really explain to someone your feelings or what something means to you because they just can't get it. But it is an exciting moment for the drivers. Everything you've done for the month of May comes to this point. So they are ready. I think we have a good crop of rookies. So now the cars are rolling away, and we're going to see the Indianapolis 500.
0: And something that people cannot see, but as the command was given, I caught myself applauding, and then I looked over, and Johnny Rutherford was applauding as well. In the pit area, any trouble? We see two cars on the line that have not started. John, I've got 33. That's Rocky Moran. We've also got Poncho Carter's car wheeling away now. I think he's caught at the south end. Gary, you have a problem?
2: Scott Brayton has pulled away and then stopped. He was in the second row outside. His car has now run up with the starter. They're right underneath the yellow light where they come down and start into the first turn, rolling the car back. Starter now going into place. We'll see whether or not the engine will catch and whether or not he'll be able to pull away. We don't know what the problem was. The crew's surrounding them. They're engaging the engine, trying to get it going. Now we hear the roar. And the roar goes up from the grandstand as well. At sixth fastest qualifier, Scotty Brayton in number 22 now pulls away. He'll hurriedly try to catch up with the rest of the pack.
0: Which leaves Rocky Moran as a questionable starter. So they make it toward the main straightaway now. The Pontiac Trans Am, the 20th anniversary edition, leading the way now, sparkling with the special strobe lights. Bobby Unser at the controls of that car. He hits the start-finish line now at the south end. Gary Bettenhausen's car has been pulled into the pit area. And Jerry Baker, here they come one more time before we get down to running hard.
3: Lou, they brought Gary Bettenhausen down to the mouth of the pits, which is normally the exit. They had to back him up the pit area now. I don't know what happened to the automobile. It just simply quit. Scotty Brayton has found his way into position, but he's going to have to work to get to the outside of that second row. Still a big gap after the first three rows. Some space here. The latter third of the pack doesn't look too bad. When you get to the very tail end, the last couple of rows are in perfect position.

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2: You, Jerry, three abreast.
3: And quickly on the outside, Emerson Fittipaldi takes the lead. Mears is second, and it's Al Unser Sr. They head to number two.
2: Emerson Fittipaldi with the lead. That is Rick Mears, Al Unser, Mario Andretti. Jim Crawford below the white line, but he's all right. Michael Andretti, everybody is through number two easily. Head to three, and it's still Emo in front of Larry Henry.
4: Emerson Fittipaldi got the quick start from the outside. He's got a 20-car length advantage. Then Rick Mears, Al Unser Sr., Mario Andretti. Four wheels below the white line. They're heading to four.
5: Here they come in turn number four. It is still Emerson Fittipaldi. Rick Mears lagging behind. Everybody through number three and headed for four. Okay, Lou.
6: And down the line, Emo, a big lead. The sound in the background, the signal bombs telling the countryside before radio, the race has begun. Emerson Fittipaldi already through one and heading to Bob Laney in two.
2: Ooh, he's got a big lead as he moves easily through two. Then it's Rick Mears. Then it's Al Unser with Mario Andretti trying to catch up, followed by Al Unser Jr. and Bobby Rahal. Everybody again easily through two, several under as Gordon Jodcock, all four wheels under. We go to Larry.
4: Emerson Fittipaldi going by. He's got already a 2.5-second lead on Rick Mears. Then Al Unser Sr. and Mario Andretti trying to close right now on Al Sr.
5: Back in fifth position would be Al Unser Jr. and then Bobby Rahal.
6: Here they are again. Emerson Fittipaldi cleanly in front. Rick Mears, then Al Unser, and it looks like we've got Mario Andretti hooking it up very, very well. Johnny Rutherford, the PC18 seemed to dominate the month. There was no question in the minds of any. The Chevy engine, well, that's the way they're running at the front. Mario looks to be maybe the strongest possible challenger to the moment to that PC18 Chevy combination.
7: Yes, Lou, the PC18 with the Chevrolet is an incredible combination. And, of course, you stick guys like Al Unser and Emerson Fittipaldi and Rick Mears in those cars, and you've really got something. But, as you say, Mario Andretti is in a Lola chassis with the Chevrolet, and it is a formidable competitor to any of the PC-18s. So Mario is making a move now.
6: Go passing, get him, Jerry.
7: Passing him.
3: He makes the move down low on the inside, and he got around Al Unser. He is now setting his sights on Rick Mears as they hit that second corner.
2: Yeah, moving down below the white line, Mario has lengthened his lead over Al Unser. Everybody is coming through very, very well. That race is over. Let's go to Bob Jenkins.
5: A crash coming out of turn four. The car has gone into the pit area. I believe it hit the abutment separating the track and the pit road. It is well out of my view. The car went into the pit area and is stopped there right now. No idea who it is.
6: All right, it has come to a halt in the pit area. The safety crew immediately surrounding the car itself. It slammed into the interior wall of the pits here once it got down into the pit. And we are now looking at an extrication, really. They're using the fire foam all around it. This, of course, brings the situation to not a halt, but a slow. The yellow flag is being displayed along the main straightaway, and Ron Carroll will be apprising us of the exact situation in a moment. As we watch them go by, Emerson Fittipaldi, then Rick Mears, then Mario Andretti, Al Unser, his kid, Al Jr., we've got Bobby Rahal, and the other new Cosworth immediately behind Rahal, driven by Ari Leyendyk. So that is how they are lining up at the front of this field. They head to the south end of the track. We look to the north end, where one car, out of control, has now moved on down into the pit area in something less than an orderly fashion, Bob. Bob Jenkins, I think, probably can give us our best view and review.
8: Well, in the previous years, we've had accidents like this, and they're well out of my view. It's off of turn four. All I could see was a car slide to the inside. He made contact with the inside wall before the pit entrance. Then the car slid across the track and I believe hit the guardrail separating the track from the pit area. Then the car continued to roll into the pit road. No idea who it is at this point. There is a tremendous amount of debris on the track and a tire also in the middle of the straightaway.
6: Well, the most immediate sign of identification came from a Schaefer display on the car itself. And Johnny Rutherford, I think we've got it pretty well identified now.
7: I think that was Kevin Cogan. And the car, the cockpit section, as is the case most of the times like that, was in excellent condition. So I feel certain that

0: Kevin was will come out of this all right. The car was very extensively destroyed. I think the back end was gone from the car. The side pods were gone. The tub was laying on its side. The fire crews and crews in that immediate area were right on it with extinguishers. And so we certainly feel that Kevin, we hope that Kevin is all right and will come out of this fine.
1: Okay, let's go then to that pit area. Ron Carroll has been on the fly. It is a long run. You are there. If you have captured your breath and can give us a report, Ron, we'll come to you right now.
2: Right you are, Lou. It's car number 11. It is Kevin Cogan. Kevin is out of the car. He's sitting on the wall right now. However, they are going to put him on the stretcher, take him into the hospital for observation. Again, they have him in a neck brace right now, but again, he is sitting on the wall. He is alert. They're talking to him. We'll try to find out a little bit more about the accident itself. But again, it is car 11, Kevin Cogan. Lou?
1: I think it is remarkable that he is sitting there and talking. The car itself, off the outer retaining wall, that's one thing. Spinning is quite another. He caught the head of the pit separation wall when he came in, though. John, they have built that up some. There is a compressibility there that didn't used to be.
0: Yes, there is a shock absorber, as it were, built in the leading edge of that wall. And, of course, the guardrail comes out to it. He did hit that with extreme force. He made contact with the inside wall, backed in, spun around, and then the car, still with some incredible speed after spending its energy against the wall, hit the wall backwards. Fortunately for Kevin, I think, the car then across the pits into the wall separating the crews from the pit area, the tub section. The car was sliding on its side, and like I say, fortunately, these
3: crash coming out of turn four.
0: The thing is extremely strong, and that's in the driver's favor.
1: So there we have the reason for the yellow. A far better report than that impact might have indicated earlier. Kevin Cogan out of the race. The yellow flag continues, so we pause. 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
4: This was Lou Palmer's second and final race as voice of the 500. Here's Donald Davidson.
5: Lou Palmer had been on the radio network since 1958, and he started in turn three, and then at some point had the pits and did the Victory Lane interview for quite a number of years. Paul Page then was the anchor from 77 through to 87, and then he went with NBC Sports. Or ABC, I think. He actually was doing NBC for several of those years, but then when he switched to ABC, then that meant, well, they're covering the 500, so he's out of radio. So then Lou came in and did it in 1988 and 1989. And I don't really know what happened there, but it just didn't seem to work. And so then in 1990, then Bob Jenkins came in. But Lou had a very different style, and he probably did better as a solo. I don't know that he was quite the orchestra conductor that Sid and Paul Page were, but he had phenomenal delivery.
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1: Live from the Indianapolis Motor Speedway, I'm Lou Palmer alongside Johnny Rutherford and Donald Davidson. On the track from the beginning, he has been the leader, Emerson Fittipaldi. Challenging? Not quite yet, but on the move, we have Mario Andretti. 22 laps completed for Fittipaldi and Andretti. Now Rick Mears, and then Al Unser Jr., Al Sr., and Bobby Rahal, all on the 22nd lap now. We have Jim Crawford running 7th in car 15. We have car 22, driven now by Scott Brayton in... Let's withdraw that. Let's say Ari Leyendijk is in 8th position, and Michael Andretti is in 9th, and on the 22nd lap, car 30, Raul Boisel. So these are the numbers at 22 laps. 25, 4, 2, 25, 18, 15, 9, 6, and 30. Now, Larry Henry noted big problems for Gordon Johncock a few moments ago in turn 3.
21: We saw smoke come from the rear end, and then orange flame just billowing from the rear end of Gordon Johncock's car. He slowed it down, the flame went out, then he went on into the pits. Now we've got Teo Fabi slowing down as he comes to turn 3. Very, very slow, down on the low apron here in the third turn. So trouble here for the Quaker State Porsche, which was one of the quickest cars in the final practice session on Thursday.
1: So he heads on into the pit area for Gordon Johncock. Another of the former winners, an early day, and we've got Derek Daly apparently slowing in turn 4 as well. So, attrition, it's difficult to explain. A quick stop now, car number 28, Randy Lewis, in and out of the pits on what is the leader's 24th lap. There goes Michael, really setting sail. Johnny, we've got a couple of guys on the move out there. Michael is one, and another is Danny Sullivan. Meanwhile, down to the pits and Ron Carroll.
2: And Lou, I've got Gordon Johncock, doggone it, our 1973 and 82 winner. Gordy, what happened?
22: Well, evidently something happened to the engine going down the back straightaway. It just blew up, I guess. Something happened to it.
2: Okay, said a lot of smoke was coming out of the car, so you don't know just specifically, but in the engine compartment.
22: That's all. I can't do nothing with a blown-up engine.
2: Hey, Gordy, doggone it, we're sorry you're out. Good luck to you. Hope you come back.
22: We'll be back.
2: Okay, good luck. Thanks, Gordon Johncock.
1: Down on the main straightaway, the battles do build. Mario Andretti continues to move, but a challenge for 3 in front of Jerry Baker. Al Unser Jr. moving.
23: Al Unser Jr. has made the move. They're coming down that main straightaway, Lou. 2 abreast. You can't go through this corner that way, but some are trying here this afternoon.
1: Follow him around.
24: Al Jr. has picked up some traffic. He heads out at 2. There's a lot of racing going on down the back stretch right now.
21: Here comes Al Unser Jr. to 3. Rick Mears trying to stay with him behind Al Unser Sr. Moving down low, Bobby Rahal, who's trying to challenge Al Unser Sr. now. They are really racing side by side through the short shoot.
1: And coming to turn 4, Bob Jenkins.
25: And now it is Emerson Fittipaldi who is catching up with Rick Mears, or rather Al Unser Sr. racing all over this track.
4: The race started with Rick Mears on the pole and Al Unser Sr. starting 2nd. The third member of Team Penske, Danny Sullivan, was driving with a broken arm that he suffered in the first week of practice.
1: Danny Sullivan, who had put himself in better position in this set of pit stops, simply had not pitted, and we suspect that when he comes in, we will then be showing him again as lapped by the leader. Still, a valiant charge by Danny Sullivan, driving in some pain. Coming in now to the pit area, we'll watch for him, and when he arrives, Gary Gerrell will pick him up. He's at the start-finish line in the pit now, Gary.
0: All right, we await for him. We're just behind the wall, the crew poised and ready. Here's the nose of the car rolling by us. He hits the marks, and this Penske crew roars into action. Sullivan, of course, had started very cautiously. He was running laps at 202 miles per hour. He was up to 207 just prior to this stop. They're making rubber change all the way around. Everything looks good. Waiting to come down off the jacks. The fueling has been complete. Got a problem on the right rear side. A problem with the right rear. And Danny Sullivan now in for 22, 23 seconds. Now they get it down off the jacks. He's away, but it's a costly stop at 24.9 seconds for a former winner at Indianapolis.
1: Danny Sullivan, whose trouble began before the first qualifying weekend. The cowling off the engine, the car unstable, into the wall. It was destroyed. They've used the backup car in the second weekend qualifying. Sullivan with a broken right forearm, driving with pain today.
3: I thought about the concentration and the pain, and I'm hoping that because you have to focus all the time, and as I said, the adrenaline will be flowing, and because you're focused on what you're doing, that you won't have time to think about that your arms hurt until after the race.
1: Danny Sullivan, pounding on adrenaline, hoping it stays up. For Teo Fabi, hoping to carry the Porsche colors further up into the field, and March as well. The March car building people have only one new chassis in this field, did have, and it was carrying the Porsche power plant for Quaker State. No longer out of the race, we establish ignition problems. And establishing himself in the early going, at least as the premier combination, we've got Emerson Fittipaldi in car 20, leading at the end of 40 laps. Also at the end of 40 laps, we've got Mario Andretti, followed by Michael Andretti, then Rick Mears, Al Unser Jr., Al Sr., Ari Leyendijk, Bobby Ray Hall, Raul Boisel, and Jim Crawford. Those are the top 10 at the end of 40 laps. Phil Henry, we go to you in three.
25: Danny Sullivan is slowing down. Remember the pit stop. Tire problems on the right rear. He's down below the white line. It looks like he's going to come into the pits again. Danny Sullivan having some trouble with that car.
1: Thank you. Larry Henry in turn three.
5: As he went by us, Lou, the car backfired just as he got to the first turn. Very loudly, sounded like a cannon shot. Several of them in quick succession, and I'm sure that was the problem. He's coasting down the backstretch.
1: So, Gary Gerrell, if you're there, what do you hear and what do you see?
0: Well, we see Danny Sullivan just pulling to a stop. They're trying to scramble to get the starter over the wall in case it's needed. Thus far, it hasn't been needed. He continues to race the engine. They stand by with their crew. They bring it down off the jacks. Now they're checking something. They've got a hose in front, and they lose a few more seconds, and now the engine has died. Oh. The engine has stopped, and Sullivan bangs the wheel with his good left hand. Now the starter back over the wall. The vent man goes into place. They're checking again on the right rear. That seems to be the problem. Now the right rear comes off. This is now a 30-second stop. They remount the same tire. I don't know if there was a balance problem, if it just didn't get on with the impact wrench correctly. But remember, they're going to have to start this car. Now that procedure will get underway. They have now been in the pits 45 seconds. Crew chief talking with Danny Sullivan, Lou. You can sense the frustration down here. Oh, my.
1: I had intended to ask earlier in the day. I did not see him. Is Jeff Brabham anywhere in evidence today? The indication was Sullivan felt no relief.
0: We have not seen Jeff anywhere. We talked to Danny on Carburation Day. He said the full intention was to go 500 miles. We have not seen Jeff Brabham.
1: So we move now down to the Granatelli pit once again, and Sally Larvik.
7: Well, Vince Granatelli is still very busy. As you can imagine, he's worried about John Andretti and the car. He told me that they lost a cylinder. They don't know why. They don't know how it happened. Right now, he's talking back and forth to his driver. They're hoping that the problem is corrected and John can go on.
1: So we are on now to lap 44 with Emerson Fittipaldi, the leader, and fully 11 seconds ahead of the closest competitor, Mario Andretti. And again, Gary Gerrell.
0: The problem seemed to be compounding themselves. They fired the engine. They started to pull away. It died. They rocked it back onto the marks. The starter is no longer over the wall. I think the crew is really baffled now, and this is a stop that's rapidly approaching 2 minutes. I think the concern right now is whether or not there'll be any more racing today for Danny Sullivan. They're checking all around the nose of the car. They're peeling some tape away. It seems to be perfunctory work. They've got some serious problems here with the Miller American number one right now. I'd have to say at this point, it certainly doesn't look like Danny Sullivan's going to be doing much more racing. the crew conferring on the wall, and all he can do, of course, is just sit there as patiently as he can and hope that he'll get another opportunity to get back on this famed race course.
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1: Back live from the Indianapolis Motor Speedway, 60 laps now completed on 20. Yes, 20 is still the leader, Emerson Fittipaldi, and we have a yellow flag again at Indianapolis. It is apparently for Bobby Rahal, who had been slowing on the track. That was noted by Howdy Bell.
5: Lou, as a matter of fact, as he came off of two, he didn't seem to be up to speed, and he just came on down to the white line at the inside edge of the track and slowly cruised by and went to turn three. Now back to Lou.
1: Where we have a problem down on the pit lane. Sally, you see that?
7: Certainly do, Lou. What happened is Raul Boisel came into the pits. He did a spin. I'm not exactly sure what happened, but now he's facing the wrong direction.
1: Yes, he is.
7: And they're not really sure what to do about it. They're jacking up the car. They're twisting it around.
1: Marvelous.
7: They're trying to get it back into the area that it should be. A very disappointing time, obviously, for this pit crew. They've got it now settled. Well, kind of where it should be. It's kind of sitting catty corner in the pits. But nevertheless, they're refueling it, and they're changing the tires. They're just hoping that nobody comes along, I think, in the pits because he's sticking a little bit outside of the yellow line. But needless to say, they're going to work, changing the tires. They have refueled the car. The car is still going. It's up on the jacks, putting on fresh tires. Raul doesn't seem to be too bothered by it. He's sitting patiently. This is racing, isn't it? And very shortly, he should be out. The car is ready to come down off the jacks. It is down off the jacks. They push him off, and Raul is back on the track. Amazing work.
1: With the yellow flag out, however, a number of other cars, including our leader pitting, Emerson Fittipaldi, Gary Jarrell.
0: Yes, indeed, Lou. It was 15.2 seconds. We're scrambling up the pit road and now watching Al Unser pull away as he made his stop just ahead of Fittipaldi. Rick Mears has also just exited the pits. From our limited vantage point as we were scrambling to see the Penske stops, everything looked to be routine under the yellow there. For Fittipaldi, it was 15.2 seconds. And again, it was four tires all the way around along with fuel.
1: Al Unser Jr., running second, has also been in and out of the pit. 61 laps completed. Al is 13-plus seconds behind Emerson Fittipaldi. The tremendous energy that these cars generate. We watched Ari Leyendijk in the pit area and actually the back end getting away from him as he exited the pit, and now a problem, I think, for Ari Leyendijk on the track. What's it look like at the north?
21: Listen, Larry Henry, in turn three, Ari Leyendijk was going slow down through here, and in fact, the other cars didn't want to pass him on the yellow. That's a penalty. He waved them by, so he's heading to the pits. A note, Bobby Rahal's got the new short-stroke Cosworth. So does Ari Leyendijk. They both run into problems, it seems, at the same time in the race.
1: And let's go back now to Sally Larvik with that boy Sel out of shape situation in the pits.
7: Well, Lou, what happened was that Rowe was coming into the pits and another car apparently cut him off. We don't really know who that was. He slammed on the brakes, and when he slammed on the brakes, he did a spin, and that's how he ended up backwards.
1: And we've got a problem now in one of the Granatelli cars. A lot of fire extinguisher foam coming out, and I'm not sure if it was the driver. No, may have been a fuel man moving away. John? No,
5: it was Tom Sneva.
1: He's out of the car.
5: Straight up out of the car, so it obviously had a fire, and it got hot enough that Tom decided, let's get out of here. And they're working with the fire extinguishers in the pits, spraying the ground around the car and over the wall even. So they had a little fire, a little flare-up.
1: And Tom is some distance now from the car itself. That is good judgment. I suppose all of you winners have that. And he takes the helmet off. He's looking at the car. He would take it out if it was worth it, but the way they're pushing it now, I don't think so, John.
5: We can see water now streaming across the pit lane. The workers are going out to try to squeegee some of that up, because that is a situation that could be very dangerous for cars coming through the pits, not knowing that the water would be there. But they are pushing Tom's car now to Gasoline Alley, so obviously he's through for the day.
1: And we've got a green flag again in the hands of Dwayne Sweeney on the main straightaway, and ducking around a slower car, the leader from the beginning, car 20, moving past Jerry Baker, now Emerson Fittipaldi, heading toward Bob Laney in turn number two, and the race continues. He is tight with Michael Andretti. Watch him go.
2: Emerson has the lead, Michael right behind him as they come through two, followed by Bernard Jourdain. Then Michael was able to close up on that yellow, and it is a very good race for the lead right now as they head towards three.
21: Michael Andretti all the way from 21st starting position, now in second, challenging for the lead, but Emerson Fittipaldi, that PC18's been on a rail all day. He's heading to four now.
25: It's been an amazing race for Michael Andretti. I thought he was going to make a run at Emo when the green came out, but Emo held him off and is continuing to do so.
1: Watching him on the main straightaway, Emo now begins to spread it. There was virtually no difference in time when they last passed Jerry. Now he's got a second on him.
21: Well, when Fittipaldi was out behind the pace car, there were two cars in front of him, Lou. He just blew those guys away. They're nowhere to be found. It's the chase between Emerson Fittipaldi and Michael Andretti right now.
2: And they cruise through two in the same situation with Emo pulling away. Everybody else moving through two very well, but the lead, Emerson Fittipaldi over Al.
21: Emerson Fittipaldi already has a 1.5 second lead on Michael Andretti on the restart. Now we got Al Unser Jr. going down low to pass two cars. He's trying to catch the front runners.
25: These front two, though, Emerson Fittipaldi and Michael Andretti just pulling away from everybody else as Al Jr. now is caught in some traffic.
1: Meanwhile, Al Sr. has an apparent problem, one of the leaders in three.
21: Al Unser Sr. slowing down, going through here below the white line. He's over in front of Bob Jenkins in four.
25: He is in the entrance to the pit road. Indeed, he is coming in for a pit stop. So one of the front row sitters and certainly one of the favorites for this race is making an unscheduled pit stop.
1: Al Unser Sr. running six, just 10 seconds behind the leader, now gives all of that away as he heads for Gary Jarrell.
0: And Lou, we have him in sight. He rolls by us. He hits the marks. We start the watch. We'll wait and see what they can try to diagnose. Everybody working at the back of the car. Rick Reinemann, crew chief up at the front, holding him, telling him to be patient, easing back on the throttle, easing back a little bit more. A little smoke off the back end. The motor continues to run. They're working at the right rear side of the car. One crewman alone. Now they're ready to get him back on course. He rolls away after being in for 22.2 seconds. The motor catches. I'm not sure that it... Yes, it's all right. There was a moment's hesitation, and I thought maybe it had stalled, but he's okay as he rolls back to the end of pit road.
1: And it appears that Emerson Fittipaldi has everything again fully under control, John.
5: Emerson Fittipaldi is the class of the field. We've had several restarts now where everybody's had an opportunity to handle him if they could. He still drives away from the pack.
1: Gary Jarrell with the Danny Sullivan story.
0: Well, this story now becomes a Penske story, Lou, because Al Unser Sr., a four-time winner, is not going to win this race for a fifth time on this day. He sat in his car for some 5 minutes while they worked at the rear. It was another clutch problem. It was a clutch that slipped that put Sullivan out. And so now, two of the three Penske PC18 Chevy powered with brand new clutches have been sidelined, and only Rick Mears remains on course for this team. Unser is surrounded, as you can well imagine, by cameras and microphones, and as soon as we get an opportunity, we'll try to get a word from him firsthand.
1: And 86 laps now for Emerson Fittipaldi. No one to challenge. Almost 10 seconds behind Michael Andretti. They share the same power plant, but they don't share that PC18 chassis.
5: No, that's true, and it's, you know, obviously that's the class of the field today. They have done a tremendous job, I think, the Patrick crew in preparing this car, and it's showing right now because he is out there racing uncontested. You know, nobody, they've had several chances to race with him, and nobody can seem to make it happen. This is the point, though, in the race when you start seeing things happen. In fact, we have him in the pits now. He's coming in. Emerson Fittipaldi is making a pit stop.
1: So Emerson Fittipaldi is in the pit where Gary Jarrell would be watching. We'll keep an eye on that, Gary, as you talk with Danny Sullivan.
0: Now we're going to talk about, with Al Unser.
1: Yes.
0: Al looking over the wall to check on Emerson Fittipaldi, and I know this is the days and the comments that you don't like to have to make. The clutch problem, any indication, were you aware that Danny had had a similar problem, Al?
4: Yes. They came over the radio and told me that Danny's clutch went out, so I thought I was careful with mine, but I guess I wasn't.
0: And, of course, now I suppose you put all the heads together and try to figure out, is it temperature, is it heat, is it where, what might be causing that problem?
4: Well, that's why I came down here to try to talk to Roger and his crew to see if we could maybe get Rick to be easier on the clutch after the pit stops, and maybe that would save it.
0: Prior to the time of that problem, it looked like you were having a relatively flawless performance, a relatively easy day.
4: Yes, everything was going, you know, as well as we wanted it to be. I wasn't in, not that big a hurry, but yet I didn't want to get lapped either. So things, I think we were in good shape.
0: Number five waits for another day. It's always a pleasure to see you, but not in this situation.
4: Just a win, is it just waits for another day.
0: All right, thank you, Al. Al Sr., a four-time winner, standing here alongside the Penske crew. Obviously, extreme.
1: So, to turn number four for those classic words at Indianapolis, Bob.
25: We have a problem with Mario Andretti's car. He is very
1: Mario
25: slow
1: is slowing down. Yeah. Oh. It happens every May, it seems. Is he in the pit?
25: He just now enters.
1: Yes, Ron, go ahead.
12: Yes, Mario Andretti, car number five, just passing me right now at the north end of the pits. He should be in your view in just a moment. I'll run down there.
1: We're looking at him now. Sally Larvik, Nemo, let's check the front of the field. We now have Michael Andretti at the front because Emerson Fittipaldi has just concluded a pit stop. So Michael Andretti is now your leader, 89 laps in. Al Unser Jr. running in second spot, some 16, almost 17 seconds behind Michael. Not yet pitted. Car 20, Emerson Fittipaldi has made his pit stop and is on the 89th lap. We also have Rick Mears running on the 89th lap. And with two cars of the PC-18s out with clutch problems, for Emerson Fittipaldi and Rick Mears, there just may be some concern.
13: With Sullivan and Big Al out, the question arose whether Mears would experience a similar fate. Emerson Fittipaldi had the dominant car early, and while Fittipaldi did not drive for Roger Penske, he had the same chassis and engine as the Team Penske cars. Donald Davidson.
15: I don't know that they were all related, but I know that when Al Unser started to have problems, he radioed in and told them to alert Rick of what was happening to him, and then it ended up that those two, they both dropped out within a few laps of each other, and so the entire Penske team was done. But Fittipaldi's victory with the Marlboro car was the same paint job as Mears, and I think many people would swear that they were teammates, and that was the Patrick Racing team with Chip Ganassi as a partner, and it was a Penske chassis, but it was a Patrick Racing team entry, and why that same problem wouldn't have befallen Emo, I have no idea.
1: 116 laps completed for Michael Andretti, car number 6. Emerson Fittipaldi at the moment about 8.5 seconds behind. And Gary Jarrell is in Rick Mears' pit.
0: Well, Lou, the disappointment has now reached another former winner. Rick Mears has just popped the steering wheel away. The helmet is still on. He's unbuckled. He has just climbed out of the cockpit. He came in. The engine was quiet as he rolled to a stop. There was a quick huddled conference with his crew chief, and now he steps out, and he begins that process of unbuckling the helmet. So the man who started from the pole for a record fifth time, who won it here a year ago for the third time in an illustrious career, who's been a top five finisher on, I believe, 7 occasions in his now 12 years at Indianapolis, will not be in that familiar spot this time around. The Penske team that started with such great hopes today first lost Sullivan, then lost Al Unser, and now is joined on the sidelines by Rick Mears.
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1: And the race complexion is about to change as we move toward the main straightaway. Our leader has been Emerson Fittipaldi, John, but it is now Michael Andretti putting the move on.
5: Michael Andretti just reeled MO in, drove right by, and is now opening up a comfortable lead.
1: He's at you, Jerry.
21: I'm not so sure that Emerson doesn't have a little engine problem. Lou, I swear I saw a puff of smoke a while ago. Bob, what do they look like in two over there?
2: Well, Michael has the lead as he goes by us, and we got unofficially about 0.9 seconds difference. Michael has opened it up 2 laps ago. It was Emo who had that 0.9 second lead. They head to 3, and here's Larry.
21: When they came down the back straightaway last time, that's when Michael made the move. He went to the inside and just blew by Emerson Fittipaldi like he was sitting still, and he still maintains that lead.
1: So it is, without question, Michael Andretti now running to the front, almost 0.7 seconds separating Michael Andretti and Emerson Fittipaldi, running 1 and 2 after 155 laps. 11, almost 12 seconds back, we have Al Unser Jr. Then we've got Raul Boisel in fourth position. In fifth, it is Scott Brayton, but 6 laps back, also 6 laps back, A.J. Foyt, Mario Andretti. We have Scott Pruitt. 7 laps back, running in 8th position. We have John Jones in car number 50 in 9th position, and car 29, Rich Bogler, in 10th position, 8 laps back. Car 6 seems to be handling well and has plenty of power. It is Michael Andretti's car. It is a Lola. It is a Chevrolet power plant. The sponsorship involves Kmart and Havilland. Now, another of the Chevrolet power plants in the PC18, Emerson Fittipaldi, is losing ground to Michael Andretti. We go to the Fittipaldi pit and Gary Gerald.
0: Well, Lou, we may have been able to pinpoint the problem. We understand from members here in the crew that MO has developed a bit of a push, and so the handling problem may have cost him that little edge of dominance that he had earlier. But amazingly, he's still running laps in traffic, 216 miles per hour. So while they have the push, MO seems to be coping with it at this point. He's hanging tight. They're hoping that they'll get an opportunity to perhaps get a fresh set of tires or make the change on a yellow or a next pit stop. They figure that one more stop will do it.
1: And we've got Michael Andretti slowing down. You guys see it at the south end?
21: I've got it right here. It's the crowd just came up in a big roar. He's down below the white line. There's smoke coming out of the rear of the automobile. He's just about halfway through the short chute. Bob, can you see him over there?
1: Bob Lamy.
2: Yes, he's limping into two, and the smoke is billowing out of the back of the car. Emerson Fittipaldi long ago passed. Michael is just down low below the white line and coasting down the backstretch right now, and he apparently, of course, is out.
1: Okay, so Michael Andretti slowing down. The yellow light comes out, and Emerson Fittipaldi will be our leader when he comes around, but he will duck into the pit now. He is heading for the south end, and Gary Gerald.
0: And we wait for him, the crew frantically scrambling over the wall, the crowd really into the Fittipaldi effort, and Lou, the last time they were in, they took on, even though it was under the yellow, four tires and a full load of fuel in 12.3 seconds. That was the fastest stop that we have had at this end of the pits by anyone thus far today. And this one looks to be another great stop at just a fraction under 13 seconds or a fraction over. Fittipaldi's crew really doing the job, responding to the pressure. They're now in the lead, and this crowd behind the Patrick Pitt is really into this event this afternoon.
4: With Michael Andretti out, Fittipaldi and Al Unser Jr. separated themselves from the rest of the field. With 7 laps remaining, the third-place car of Raul Boisel was 6 laps behind the two leaders.
1: Back live from the Indianapolis Motor Speedway, 193 laps complete. Emerson Fittipaldi is the leader. It was a matter of John Rutherford pounding me on the back, though, showing that Al Unser Jr. was closing on him. They are in turn 3 now and headed to Bob Jenkins in turn 4.
21: These two guys are used to racing with each other. Remember last year at the Meadowlands, they had a meeting of the minds on the racetrack. It's MO leading, but by about 2 car lengths over Al Unser Jr.
5: John? It's incredible. Al is making his move. He's pushing up to try to push Emerson. Emerson has the line out wide under him in the first turn. It is incredible to watch. They
1: Bob,
5: are racing.
1: Lamy, you see him in two?
2: Yes, Emerson Fittipaldi down low, but Al is right with him as he comes out of two. Little slow traffic in front. Both get around easily. Down the back stretch they go. Emerson moving to the outside, but Al Jr. right on him into three.
21: And there comes Emerson Fittipaldi down to the white line. Al Jr. looks for the outside line. He goes to the outside. Almost wheel to wheel. Al Jr. tries him. He can't get him.
6: Wheel to wheel. Now they got slower cars in front of them. Both be able to go to the inside and pass the slower car. It's still MO.
1: Oh, here he comes on the main straightaway. Jerry, it looks like an attempt. Oh, in, out, back, forth, Jerry.
21: He ran into some heavy traffic. He ran into Mario Andretti. Not literally, but had to move back out of it now. Bob, right on the bumper to tail here.
2: Yeah, right going low, both of them. And Al trying to move to the outside. MO cuts him off. They're tail to wheel. Al trying to make the move down the backstretch. He heads toward Larry.
7: Here comes Al Unser Jr. on the inside. He's got him.
5: He's got him.
7: He's got him going through three. Al Unser Jr., your winner. But Dominic Dobson slowing down on the short chute. They might have to go yellow.
6: Indeed they might. The car is almost stalled in the short chute, but Michael Andretti has the lead in the straightaway.
1: And for the first time today, truly, we see the race developing at the front with Al Jr. taking the dominant Emerson Fittipaldi car, Jerry.
21: He's now putting some distance between himself and Emerson Fittipaldi. A lot of breathing room over there, Bob.
2: Moving very well. Al takes about a 10-car length lead into the backstretch. They are both moving toward three. As Al goes low, MO right behind him. They head for three. Now Al goes high, MO right behind him, trying to draft.
7: But does Al Unser Jr. have enough fuel? He didn't stop. It's only a guess right now, but he's hanging on. He's praying.
6: The advantage is about six car lengths as they move through turn number four and onto the straightaway.
1: And down in that pit, Al Unser's pit, Sally Larvik said they decided to stay out. You only get a chance to win it once, and this is that once at the moment for them. What do they feel like, Sally?
8: You can imagine the pandemonium that's taking place here when he passed Fittipaldi. They haven't changed their minds yet. They think it was a good decision that they passed on the fuel, and so far it's working out for them, Lou.
1: Thank you. And two-way communications been furnished to the Indianapolis Motor Speedway by Motorola, and they are, these two guys, Fittipaldi and Al Jr., giving us one of the great races of recent time. It is Al Unser Jr. leading Emerson Fittipaldi. It is 197 laps complete, working on 198. We look for them now at the head of the main straightaway, and we have them coming now. There's Al, there's M.O., here's Jerry Baker.
21: There are three cars to work their way around. Now, Unser's got by one of them. He got by Rocky Moran, so Moran is now stuck in the between. Now, there is Fittipaldi moving around Moran in number two.
2: They've got slower traffic in front of them. Now, Al trying to get to the outside to pass Emo right behind him. Emo moves to the outside down in front of Howdy Bell. Moved in very close to that white line. They head for three. Emo may have him, Larry.
7: They're side by side. Emo on the inside. Al caught in traffic. Goes high. They touch wheels. Oh. Al Jr. into the wall hard. Emerson Fittipaldi keeps on going. They touch wheels. Al Jr. into the wall, and Emerson Fittipaldi will lead them back to the yellow flag.
1: So, that's racing, I guess. We have a winner now, most probably. Moving by now, Emerson Fittipaldi, who touched wheels with Al Unser Jr., has assumed the lead, and he's past you, Jerry Baker.
21: Indeed he is, running now, of course, at a much reduced speed. I saw no damage to the automobile. Bob, I don't know, can you see anything in two?
2: In front of us, Jerry, and Emo comes by and does not look as though there's any damage whatsoever. There's one car between he and the pace car. Emerson now will coast home as they head toward three. Boy, Larry, you had one great duel there just before the wall.
21: Well, you knew they were coming this way. There was heavy traffic. Al Jr. tried to stay on the inside, and one of that car was going, pushing, and he had to try to get down low. They touched wheels, and he spun right into the outside retaining wall, hit it hard, rode it. Emo stayed to the inside, held the car into control. Al Jr. getting out of his car, standing along the racetrack now on the inside apron with the medical personnel there, but Al Jr. knows that's hard racing. Remember, he wanted Long Beach this way, and Al Jr. out along the side of the racetrack now. Bob Jenkins.
6: There was a gesture given by Al Unser Jr. as M.O. passed by on the racetrack. Al moved himself out to the white line and made some kind of a gesture too far away for me to see, but certainly some disappointment and frustration from Al Unser Jr.
1: And coming down, the first car across the line will be the Pontiac Trans Am. We are finishing under the yellow, the checkered flag and the yellow being waved. Emerson Fittipaldi waving back. He's your winner. Al Unser Jr. parked out on the race course, down in the Gallus pit, Sally Larkin.
8: Well, you can imagine the disappointment here. Rick Gallus, he was standing on a tire by the pit wall when it happened. He just threw the clipboard down, plopped down on the wall, put his head in his hands, and I even hate to do this interview with you. He was doing so well, and everybody was so happy. I mean, this was it. You went for it. You could have had it.
9: Well, you know, what can you say? We really weren't in the race all day. We just hung in there, and then, you know, Al, he did a great job, man. I mean, he gave it everything, 100% he had. The crew did, and I have to congratulate Emerson Fittipaldi. He did a wonderful job, and we just came up a little short.
8: And I saw tears in the eyes of the crewmen. I mean, you can imagine the disappointment. I wonder if people at home can feel it.
9: You know, we just did the best we can. I can't ask any more than that.
8: Thank you, Rick. Lou?
1: Sally Larvik with the man who might have won it. It just didn't happen that way. In the Emerson Fittipaldi pit, well, they've deserted you, Gary Gerrell.
0: Well, we're walking along behind Pat Patrick. He's trying to conduct a couple of interviews. The rest of the crew is now 100 yards in front of him. But it was interesting as the jubilation and the realization hit at the same time as now Pat Patrick breaks into a jog. One of them turned to me and said, "Retribution, remember the Meadowlands last July." Little Al and Emo got together. It was Little Al who got the win, and Emerson pounded his wheel in frustration. He was a very angry Brazilian. Today, the tables are turned, and in the biggest sweepstakes that this sport knows, Emerson Fittipaldi gets his first Indianapolis win.
1: Emerson Fittipaldi now coming in off the race course, down behind the Pontiac Trans Am into the pit area. The race is over. Fittipaldi is arriving at the victory platform, and we are anxious to hear his words, Al Jr.'s and others.
3: coming up on 560.
10: We arrived side by side at turn three. I was on the inside, and we both touched wheels, and, you know, I had more luck, and I won the race.
3: The Ride with JMV.
11: Former 500 champion Ryan Hunter Ray joins us. The joy of winning, does it outweigh the kick in the groin of the circumstances that go in the negative category?
12: The ones that have got away, they haunt me more than I feel like I think about the win. 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
4: After hitting the wall, Al Unser Jr. went trackside and gave Fittipaldi two thumbs up. According to Donald Davidson, little Al originally wanted to give M.O. a different message.
28: He'd hit the wall and with pretty good, substantial force, and I know Fittipaldi was concerned because they were friends. Fittipaldi was concerned for his safety. So what we see is that the field comes by on its way to taking the white flag, and little Al walks out to the side of the track and gives M.O. a double thumbs up. Wonderful gesture, but honestly, I had discussion with him a little bit later, and I said, well, you know, was that completely spontaneous? And he said, well, as a matter of fact, I was pretty unhappy, and he said, I was going to flip him the bird. And he said, so I'm walking to the side of the track, and it was one of the safety workers said, what are you going to do? And I told him, he said, I don't think you want to do that. You're on TV. Everybody's watching you. I don't think you want to do that. Whoever that was basically saved what could have been a even more iconic moment, I suppose. But if we ignore that, then what a wonderful show of sportsmanship that he gave him the thumbs up on both hands.
10: The last few laps, our junior was quicker than me down to the straight. And two laps to go, we got traffic in turn three, in turn two. And I come out faster than he was out of turn two. And we arrived side by side. Turn three, I was on the inside, and we both touched wheels, and, you know, I had more luck, and I won the race.
16: 160 laps, you and Michael Andretti had quite a battle. What happened then?
10: Oh, you know, it was very difficult to keep up all the time on the lead, and at that stage when Michael was catching me, my car was pushing a lot, and I was complaining that we should change, and we changed the set of tires, and the car improved. My Marlboro car was beautiful the whole race.
16: You were running, we saw one time earlier in the race, a lap of 221. Now, that's pretty quick. That was a great qualification speed, but you were running 221 during the race.
10: Yeah, it was, the car was great. You know, the Marlboro car was just well-balanced. The team did a great job, and I would really like to thank the whole team for this effort. And this is the car I crashed in Phoenix, and it's beautiful to come back and win Indianapolis, the same car. They did an incredible job, the team.
4: Fittipaldi would win once more at Indy, claiming the 1993 500 while driving for Penske. Al Unser Jr. would pick up his first Indianapolis 500 in 1992 and would win again in 1994 when his Penske Racing teammate Fittipaldi hit the wall while leading with 16 laps to go. For 560, I'm Michael Grady.
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4: Welcome to 560. I'm Jake Query. In the next hour, we will present the 1967 Indianapolis 500 broadcast. In addition to the historic broadcast, courtesy of the Indianapolis Motor Speedway Radio Network, retired Speedway historian Donald Davidson will add his perspective on this race. We take you back to May 30th, 1967, and the voice of the 500, Sid Collins.
6: It's race day, May 30th, 1967. The place, the world's greatest race course. The Indianapolis Motor Speedway. Today starting a second half century of tradition in sport with the 51st running of the fabulous 500. We'll be with you for the next 4.5 hours to paint the word picture of the color, the drama, the excitement of this speed classic which has no equal. This is Sid Collins speaking to you for the 20th consecutive year. Here high above the starting line in the master control tower, the silver and bronze badges we wear as credentials here this May are patterned after the rear-engine car that the current world champion, Jack Brabham, brought to race here back in 1961. They called it a funny car 6 years ago, but the laughter turned into a revolution. Today, 32 of the starters are rear engines. One is another experiment. It is a turbine, only this time the other drivers aren't laughing. What this car does today may transform auto racing. It qualified sixth. It uses kerosene. It makes the sound of a jet plane. It gets at least twice as many miles to the gallon as the other cars. It's powered by a Pratt & Whitney airplane-type engine and has a braking flap which rises when the pedal is depressed. By day's end, we will know if it's just a dream by the Granatelli brothers or if it's back to the drawing board for the other owners and builders. The one revolutionary car this year is the Turbine, driven by Parnelli Jones, and since you won't hear it when the race is underway, here's what it sounds like when it starts and revs up to speed.
7: They check the fuel charger. They check the fuel on. Start it. Get hold of this. All right, good. Now, check for oil pressure. They check RPM coming up. Let the RPM stabilize.
8: One,
7: count.
8: Two, three, four, five.
7: Bingo. Oil pressure's up. What's 7 in this temperature coming up? 400, 500.

0: That was the sound of the turbine experimental. What it does here today may have a great impact upon the future of auto racing. The weather situation here is one we're watching with some degree of anticipation. The Weather Bureau here in Indianapolis at 9:30 this morning, Eastern Standard Time, a little over an hour ago, called for the day to be light to moderately cloudy with a 20% chance of showers this morning, increasing to 40% chance by 1 p.m. Eastern Standard Time. The wind was due east at 10 to 19 miles per hour. Temperature was 59 degrees. And right now, the humidity is 69%, fine for racing automobiles on this track, but we'll have to get through at least half of the race. And USAC Rule 9-12 says better than 50% of the race must be scored. That means a completion of 101 laps.
1: Tony Holman is here and ready with the words to touch off the run to victory lane. And now the radio cars, the radio's all set, and Tony will be taking pictures. And now the Purdue band is marching in front of the pits. And here is Tony.
2: Gentlemen, start your engines.

0: The pace car pulls away. An ermine white Chevrolet Supersport convertible. At the wheel, three-time 500 winner Maury Rose. He won the big one here in 1941, 47, and 48. Maury's now a Chevrolet engineer. Riding the pace car with him is Tony Holman, Speedway president. This is the side-in sport that we feel has no equal for color and for drama and suspense. And one car has not gotten away as yet. Len, can you pick it up down there, or John? It's the far end.
1: Yes, it is Graham Hill. He's having trouble starting his car. Of course, the crew is working furiously on it. The rest of the cars have pulled away. They're not getting that car started.
0: Graham Hill, who had much trouble getting in this race, defending champion, still has time to make it if they can get it going. They're backing it up.
1: Yes, they're moving it back and to bring it into the pit row.
0: And now they're coming into the number one turn for the pace line. Pick it up, Mike Ahern.
2: 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The most breathtaking spectacle.

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1: Three in row seven, I can see now Johnny Rutherford as he grips the wheel of his solid white racer alongside Cale Yarborough, Larry Dixon, in eight, Roger McCluskey, Carl Williams, and Denny Holm, and they go by me right now. Now the throngs of chilly but ecstatic fans scream final good luck cheers as they head into number four and Jim Shelton.
2: Hey, we are now close to the start of the greatest of all auto racing events. Here in the number four corner of the northwest turn, it's about a half to three-eighths of a mile from the starting line. Maury Rose driving the pace car at about 100 miles per hour. We're nearing that starting line, and now to describe his 20th consecutive Indianapolis Classic, here is the voice of the 500, Sid Collins.
3: Jim, we're watching Pat Verdan, and the pace car pulls off. The green flag is out, and the 500-mile race is on. Into the number one turn, here's Mike Ahern.
4: Martelli Jones and then Jordan Gottbach into the second turn. Here's Audi Bell.
5: There we see him. It's Mario Andretti in front. Martelli Jones in the number two spot. And there is Martin Johncock in third. Dan Gurney fourth. As they head up the backstretch, the field moving nicely. Here's Doug.
6: All right, it's Martelli Jones trapping Mario Andretti here on the backstretch. Martelli Jones grabs the lead as they head toward turn number three and Bob Carroll.
1: And it's Martelli Jones pulling away here on turn number three, followed by Andretti and Jordan Johncock, A.J. fourth and fourth. And here is Jeff Shelton.
2: Hey, here's Martelli. Martelli still leading in that big 4-0. It is Mario in number two position. They're in that home stretch. Let's see what Sid Collins says at the finish line.
3: Martelli Jones is way in front, about 120 yards. Second, number 74, Dan Turney, Mario Andretti, and into the first turn again, picking up Mike.
4: There goes Martelli Jones, right side, followed by Dan Turney. Dan Andretti, and then AJ Boyd challenging on the inside. Turn number two, and Howdy Bell.
5: It's Martelli, he's way out in front of that turbine machine. That is Dan Turney, Mario Andretti, AJ Boyd, and Gordon Johncock up the backstretch. Doug!
6: All right, thank you, Howdy. It's Martelli Jones running first, second, Dan Gurney. They're heading toward turn number three at Ron Carroll.
1: And the beautiful bright red turban heads into number three. And here comes Jordan Johncock coming out. Andretti is in third place into number four. Jim Shelton.
2: Hey, Ron, here he comes. He's lengthening his lead. He's lengthening his lead. In number two position right now, it's Dan Gurney. Here's the finish line, and here's Sid.
3: No one has taken a seat yet. Martelli Jones about 250 yards in front. Dan Gurney second. Mario Andretti in three. Good jump down, followed by Al Unser into the number one turn again. Mike Ahern.
4: Okay, Sid, and Martelli went by. His car sounding more like a giant vacuum cleaner sweeping the turn. He's way out in front, followed by Andretti. Turn number two and Howdy Bell.
3: The yellow flag is out. Jim Shelton, turn number four.
2: Here at number four, we've had a spin. It's down the home stretch somewhat. They're pushing the car off. The driver, whoever he was very heroic. He did a masterful job driving this thing. He was dodging traffic, and the other cars were doing a masterful job keeping away from him. But he went back to the car after getting out and pushed the car off the track by himself. And now, with the help of some firemen, it is entirely clear. We'll check the number and get back to you as soon as we can.
3: Pick it up if you can down there, Jim. We're coming by now for the third lap. Here's Chuck Barlow in the north pit. Chuck?
7: Yes, Sid. We have a car in the pits. Dahlenbeck has come in. He was smoking gun before the start of the race. And if you wish me to, I will leave my post and find out.
3: Cars have bunched up a little bit now under the yellow. I'm back to Jim Shelton on turn number four with the accident report. Jimmy?
2: All right, Sid, thank you very much. Leroy Yarborough in number 67. He came out of this number four here, and he went every direction.
3: Leroy Yarborough back out on the racetrack once again. The green flag is out. They're running smoothly on the sixth lap.
8: Martelli Jones showed the power of the turbine in the early laps. Speedway historian Donald Davidson talks about the development of the car.
9: To the best of our knowledge, the concept was a fellow named Ken Wallace, who was a Brit aerospace engineer, I think, working for McDonnell Douglas, and had this concept. Now, at what time he and Andy Granatelli got together is up for discussion, but we do know that the car was built in Santa Monica, in complete secrecy in a Granatelli building, and there was all

0: kinds of new technology that went into the thing, and the STP Corporation put up a lot of money, and then also Firestone clearly was heavily involved with it. I think even before the month of May came around, there was already discourse between Granatelli and Ken Wallace. So as the month went on, I think he appears in the qualifying shot, but he was getting pushed further and further out of the picture. And then I think as soon as the race was over, their relationship was dissolved.
1: Back here in the Master Control Tower once again, telling that four laps or 10 miles now have been handed me unofficially. Car number 40, Marley Jones, the driver. And Andretti comes in the pits now. Lou Palmer, perhaps you can pick it up. Call us when you get near him.
2: Has pulled to a stop now in his pit area, Sid. Mario's still in the car, but he's asking them to check underneath the right rear suspension. We don't know what the problem is or what it may be, but they're talking it over very intensively. This isn't a fuel stop, of course, nor is it a tire change. This is something wrong with the gear immediately behind the cockpit next to Mario on the outside of the car. That is, this is on the rear right section of the car. It may be a suspension problem. We can't tell what adjustment where they're making, but now there are three men over the wall and working intently over that right rear wheel. The USAC Observer is standing by too, and it looks like they've got it done. And here comes Mario Andretti now, our national driving champion, back out on the race course and hoping to compete. Mario Andretti rejoins the field. Sid?
1: Thank you, Lou. Very fast reporting down there. Now to the number four turn. Here's Jim Shelton.
3: Sid, I think I can explain the yellow flag. We have raindrops up here, and they're pretty good size, too. So you might see something here coming in a few minutes. Back to you.
1: Well, that's the worst report I've had in 20 years. They're hopefully getting at least half this race over, so we'll have a full race. The yellow is out, and they might run under a very light spray here. These decisions, of course, all made by our officials from USAC down on the race course. And if at all possible with this crowd in this event, they will continue running. But if there's any safety problem involved, that naturally will hold it back because these boys are concerned with safety first and foremost. We'll be back now in just a moment. Now stay tuned for the greatest spectacle in racing.
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19: The race was halted after 18 laps due to rain. After a five-hour delay, USAC postponed the conclusion of the race to the following day. We rejoined Sid Collins on May 31st for the restart.
1: Good morning from Indianapolis. It's race day plus one from the scene of the 51st running of the 500. We're going to pass the microphone down to Luke Walton and get the situation down there and see if they're ready to restart the race. Luke?
2: The pace car again is on the track opposite the pylon for the restart of the race. Again, the radios in the pace car. Tony Holman will be quite busy on the trip because in addition to marshaling the cars, Tony operates two movie cameras. And now, here he is, Tony Holman.
20: Gentlemen, restart your engines.

0: Chevrolet Camaro Supersport convertible pulls away for the second time in 2 days. The weather is now beautiful, and a very good crowd is here. We thought the weather and the fact they had to go back to work might keep some people away, but a good crowd is here today, and we'll check to see if all the cars get away. You recall yesterday, Graham Hill did not lead the starting line at first. In his role as a calm, easygoing Britisher, he was climbing into his car as the first row pulled away 10 rows in front of him. When he finally got in the car, the starter broke, and the car was ordered by the chief steward, Holland Fendler, into the pits to clear the track before the field got around again. And then when he finally got going, he had oil supply problems. It doesn't seem to be, so far, Hill's year here this year as it was last time. Some drivers really off to a great start. Jackie Stewart moved from 29th to 15th in 18 laps. Roger McCluskey climbed from 22nd to 10th. The two Thermo King auto air conditioning cars, driven by veteran Bob Veith and Art Pollard, a rookie, were off and running. Veith moving from 28th to 14th, and Pollard from 12th to 6th. And Pollard's kind of a protege of yours, isn't he, Len?
1: Yes, he is. Art's from Medford, Oregon, and a good driver. He surely moved up yesterday. I was going to comment at the driver's meeting. It was mentioned that the cars, of course, are going to start in single file. They will be starting about 50 feet apart. And, of course, when the green flag is displayed by starter Pat Vedan to Parnelli Jones, the green light will come on at the same time, and the cars are allowed to pass from that moment on.
0: Maury Rose, three-time winner, pulls off. There's the green flag, and the race again is on. Can everyone turn in Mike Ahern?
2: We've got him sitting as Parnelli Jones, like he's on tracks, moving right through this turn swiftly. Behind him is Dollenbach, and Dan Gurney is making a move on the inside. Gurney is now second. Here's how he builds.
3: And through the second turn, it's Parnelli moving out very smoothly. There's Dan Gurney going by right now with A.J. Foyt. Being boxed out just a little bit up to Doug Zink in the backstretch.
4: Parnelli Jones pulling away here on the backstretch. Gurney running second, running third position as Foyt is ahead for turn number three in Long Carroll.
3: And the bright red turban passes me right now, followed by Dan Gurney in 74. There goes A.J. Foyt into four and Jim Johnson.
5: All right, Ron. It's the same. It is 40. It is 74. It is 14. That's Parnelli Jones way out there. Dan Gurney in second. Foyt is third. And now let's see what it is. Here is Sid Collins.
0: Parnelli again takes that long 150-yard lead. Dan Gurney 74 second. A.J. Foyt 14 third. Number 53 and number 22 follow. Those are Wally Dollenbach and Larry Dixon moving down, but of course those would not be the positions in the race. They're a lap or so behind. They've been lapped by Parnelli, and that's the order of their start. We'll have positions from our scorers here, Bill Fleetemeyer and Bill Lamb, as the boys spring out. They're probably around by the number two turn. Hattie Bell, can you pick them up?
3: Sid, their field is moving past me now. They should be to Doug Zink. Doug?
4: They're up the backstretch now. Parnelli is heading toward turn number three. They're in the view of Ron Carroll.
3: And it looks like yesterday's start as Parnelli goes by. There's Dan Gurney and A.J. Foyt in the four and Jim Shelton.
5: Parnelli's taking it nice and easy. He's sweeping right now. Hear it? Here is number 74. Here is number 14. It's another beautiful start on a beautiful day. And here again is Sid Collins.
0: Parnelli again roaring by, extending the lead by a few more yards. Dan Gurney is second. And third is A.J. Foyt, and again, after that, we can't figure positions because the boys didn't start positions. Number one, Mike Ahern.
2: Okay, Sid, going. Oh, it looks like Dan Gurney is making a little bit of a gain on him through the corners, but Jones is really taking him on the short shoot and the backstretch. Sid?
0: Mike will have to get the figuring here by John DeCamp as soon as he's ready. And check and see if any pitting is done. There is some smoke coming out of a car. Len, did you pick it up? Is it Hill again?
1: Yes, 81, Graham Hill. I think he's experiencing possibly some engine trouble. There was smoke coming from the tailpipe, and he didn't go into that turn too fast.
0: John, you indicate to me, if you will, when you're set to take the mic. Are you yet? Fine. Here's John DeCamp.
6: Sid, I have the first six as they went by that lap. Jones in car number 40 is the leader. Car 74, Gurney is second. Car 14, Foyt is third. Car 5, Al Unser is fourth. Car 4, Joey Leonard is 5th, and car 6, Bobby Unser is 6th. Sid?
0: And now Hill is coming into the pit area. Here's Chuck Marlowe.
7: Sid, Graham Hill had just pulled in the pit, and his engine is still running. As Len Sutton pointed out, he was having mechanical difficulty going around the corner. They're pulling the climate, and taking him down the pit, but he is in the pit now. Back to you, Sid, the tower.
0: Chuck, if you can get a little closer to your microphone, they're rolling by in bunches. I know it's hard to hear at first until they string out.
8: Well,
9: the mic right now.
8: That's better. Go ahead.
9: All right. He is in the pit. They pulled the bonnet off, and we'll just have to wait and see whether he's ready to go out or not.
8: Much clearer. Thank you, Chuck, very much. It's difficult when they're all wearing by in one pack, but they'll be stringing out. The green flag is out. The beautiful Indiana sunshine is now pouring down upon us as the rain was yesterday, and it's a great day for the race. Unfortunately, it couldn't have happened all at once, but this is far from anticlimactic. This is the 500, one day late. As we said, we were holding, and we now have Parnelly Jones roaring by and extending that lead further. Let's pick him up at number one and around the track, Mike Ahern.
2: Okay, Sid, we got him riding the track apron beautifully. Not a bobble. There he goes. You can't hear him, but he was there. Parnelly Jones. There's Dan Gurney passing us right now. And here is A.J. Foyt. Howdy Bell in turn number two.
3: And the red streak pushes by right there. Here comes Dan Gurney. That far behind. And in third spot, A.J. Foyt at car number 14. Doug? Parnelly Jones has about a quarter of a straightaway lead over second place Dan Gurney, who has about a quarter of a straightaway lead over third place A.J. Foyt. Jones is about a full straightaway ahead of fourth place as they head toward turn number three and Ron Carroll.
2: And Jones is already by Gurney. And incidentally, I've been watching Mario Andretti, who's moving up through the field right now as they go into number four and Jim Shelton.
5: Thank you very much. Parnelly just passed here, but we notice there's not quite the distance between Parnelly and Gurney as yesterday. Gurney's a little closer to him.
10: Next on 560.
5: Parnelly smacked him in the side, pushed him over into the grass.
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10: 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The Fan.
8: To Jim Shelton, the number four turn. The yellow is out. Jim?
5: All right. Up here, a car got broadside. Parnelly smacked him just momentarily. And the other car, I don't know who it is, and Parnelly did a fantastic job overcoming this. Parnelly had his arms a-waving to the other guy to watch it, and Parnelly, he got broadside. Parnelly smacked him in the side, pushed him over into the grass. Parnelli spun around a couple of times, and Parnelli and I believe the other car now have gone into the pit, so maybe they're back into the race or into the pit. Sid, will you check on that, please?
8: We see it. Leroy Yarbrough, who's had a lot of trouble up there with you, Mr. Shelton, this year. Now to Chuck Marlowe, and here he comes, the north pit. Chuck?
9: Yeah, Leroy Yarbrough, Sid, is in the pits. Evidently, he was the one that was hit just a moment ago. Jones went by. He did not look the worse for the wear, but Yarbrough is in the pit right now. They're examining the car and talking to him, and at the same time putting fuel in the car. Back to you.
8: Leroy Yarbrough, a great NASCAR champion down south, coming here to compete this year as a rookie driver, having trouble yesterday and today in the number four turn. And Parnelli has had some close shaves. He said he was tapped on the parade lap yesterday from behind by Joey Leonard, and he worried all day long that the hub might have been loose, the wing nut. And there's a green flag again. We're back to racing speed once again. Now to Jim Shelton on number four.
5: Sid, just a comment. This was an unusual thing that you would think it would be a disaster. However, Parnelli smacked him in the side, pushed him over into the grass, and Yarbrough went on back into the pits, and now Parnelli's running as if nothing ever happened. He's back on the track, and back to you, Sid.
8: We're checking to see if Parnelli held his first position lead. Our timers and scores will let us know if Parnelli is still in front, because he had to slow down during that small mishap. He did not come into the pits, so apparently it wasn't too serious, but John DeCamp is checking that out for us. The green flag is back out once again. At the end of 50 laps, or 125 miles, another new record, 158.669. Number 67, Leroy Yarbrough, back on the racetrack after having pitted once again. 158.669, another new record in this race, established by Parnelli Jones in car number 40, the STP Oil Treatment Special. The old record was 152.153, set in 1965 by Jimmy Clark.
18: Jones lost the lead briefly to Dan Gurdy after the incident. He was back in front when the pole winner brought out a yellow.
8: There's the yellow once again. The yellow flag is out. Number two, Howdy Bell.
5: We see just coming into the second turn down on the infield grass, it's Mario Andretti, and he's lost his right front wheel. He's down into the grass. He finally stops the wheel himself as the fire truck pulls up beside him. He's out of the car, walking around, going to the side of the car where the wheel came off. It is the right front wheel. He's looking at it. There doesn't seem to be any problem at all. He's down in the grass just as you come into the second turn, right at the tunnel, as a matter of fact. And everything seems to be all right, but he has lost a wheel, and he is definitely out of the race. Sid?
8: Mario Andretti apparently has a jinx put on him by this racetrack, Len. He USAC national champion two times in a row. He's won everything he's been in, Daytona, you name it. Here happens to him.
1: This is not his year, it would apparently seem. Of course, it started very early at Phoenix when he tried to run the race in two different cars and crashed both of them. And then, of course, it looked like at Trenton maybe his luck was back because he did come up with a win. But problems this month have plagued him, and I guess this is the end for today for him unless he gets in another car.
8: The yellow is still out for Andretti's wheel problem down there. Now to number three turn and Ron Carroll.
5: All right, Sid, and Dan Gurney, who was running such a fine race, running in second place for so long, is back out on the track. And his car, I've been listening to it these last couple of laps that he's been out there, and it's running very sour. It sounds like it's only hitting on two or three cylinders or something, just running very, very bad right now. Back to you, Sid.
8: All right, Ron, out of the north pit, and Chuck Marlowe.
9: And as Jochenrit goes by, we notice also that Chuck Hulse in car number 8 has pulled in. He's taking advantage of this yellow, as so many of the cars are. He's in for fuel and a tire change. He'll be back out on the track in just a moment.
18: Parnelli would continue in the lead until the next series of pit stops, which included an incident on lap 83.
8: Now to the number 3 turn and Ron Carroll.
5: All right, Sid, heavy traffic back in here, and I've been watching. There was something on the track causing the cars to slip. Carl Williams completely lost it coming into turn number 3. He spun around about twice, and then Jerry Grant in car number 4, 42, hit him broadside. He is out of the car. Jerry Grant went into the infield, is down on the grass, and I believe he is out of the car and seems to be all right. Carl Williams' car, I cannot even see at the moment. I don't know whether it went on around the track or just where it went. Apparently is on clear down in 4. But Carl Williams lost it, and then he was struck broadside by Jerry Grant. Back to you, Sid.
8: All right, keep an eye on the action developing out that way, Ron. on the 80th lap when Parnelli Jones came in. A.J. Foyt took over the lead for the first time today. A.J. Foyt took over the lead, and Parnelli has now made one pit stop. Lynn?
1: A.J. Foyt has just pitted, and it was a fast pit stop. As a matter of fact, I doubt whether it was any longer than the leader's pit stop. I would like to mention also here that the problem in the Parnelli pit was that Parnelli left the pit before they were before they had disconnected the fuel hose, and it ripped the fuel hose right off of the tank, and there is one of them ripped off. So in the second refueling, I would say they're going to have some problems unless they can find another hose and replace that before he comes in. Back to you, sir.
8: All right, well, A.J. Foyt now in the lead with the yellow flag still out, and two more pit stops being made by car number 15, Mel Kenyon, and Art Pollard, number 16, the two Thermo King auto air conditioning specials. They don't need air conditioning in those cars today. It's a beautiful, cool day, but if they did, Thermo King could handle it, I'm sure. Number three, once again, Ron Carroll.
2: All right, Sid, and I just observed Jerry Grant getting out of the car and walking along the grass here, and he is okay. Carl Williams' car got sideways and was struck broadside by Jerry Grant's car. His car, however, Williams, that is, went all the way down into turn number four, and I think there probably will be a good deal of damage on it. Perhaps Jim Shelton can get the glasses on it over there. Incidentally, coming by me right now down on the grass is car number 10, Bud Tingelstad. No accident or anything like that, but apparently the motor is dead, and Bud Tingelstad may be out of the race. Back to you, Sid.
8: Number 48 going by, Jochen Rindt smoking once again. And out of the north pit, here's Chuck Marlowe.
9: We had noticed just a moment ago, it said there was damage to the front end of Bob Byatt's car, but nothing apparent, no real serious problem. And at the same time, right next to me, Mel Kenyon pulled in for refueling. And that seems to be the story from here for now. Still under the yellow, and back to you.
8: Okay, Chuck, and now Don Davidson has some comments about some other man who have led this race for a long time is car number two, Jim McAree, stops right in front of us. Don?
19: Yeah, the longest, Sid, was Billy Arnold, who in 1930 led 198 of the 200 laps. Bill Vukovich led 195 of the 1953 race, and Jim Clark led 190 of the 1965 race. By comparison, Joe Dawson won the 1912 race by leading just the last two laps.
8: Okay, Don, out of the number four turn, here's Jim Shelton again.
5: All right, Sid, just a comment, but Tingelstad, whoop, we got it, we got one up here. Hold on, number 16, just as I told you, Art Pollard lost it up here. He's down in the grass, appears not to be hurt at all, number 16, and perhaps they can get him started. He is in the water, however. He's in the water in the ditch. Pollard is okay. He's in the car, just seated there, and let's see if they get him started or what's going to happen here. At the moment, Art Pollard, he lost it here, went down into the grass, spun around a couple of times, went into the water. He's being pushed out of that water right now, and let's see if they give him a push. It looks as though he's okay, and it looks as though the car is okay. Most of it was on the grass. At the moment, Bud Tingelstad now is being pushed down to the pit. So we're having all kind of action up here in number three and number four, and they're pushing. They're pushing him now. And it looks as though he's going to get back in it. He's on his own. He's moving on his own now. Number 16, he's going to return to the track and apparently go into the pits for an inspection.
8: Out of the center pit and Luke Walton.
20: Sid, we have Mario Andretti here in the center pits, and it's an unhappy Mario today. Mario, you had a bad break yesterday when your clutch went out, a pretty good break when the rain came along and give you an opportunity to put the clutch back in. Today you've had another bad break. Tell us what happened today.
21: Well, the right front wheel came off. I'm lucky that we weren't going down the straightaway, going into the first turn, and I was able to slow the car down enough that I was able to maintain control once I got into the turn. So the car at least is okay, and we just have to try again next year, I guess. There's something about this place that just so far has been quite a jinx, except that first year, but we're not going to give up. I hope I'm going to win it someday.
8: Here's a car sliding right in front of us, the main stretch. It's number 53. Number 53, Wally Dallenbach, who's had nothing but trouble today, jumps out of the car. He's okay, jumps over the wall, and the car's all clearing. He slammed into the retaining wall here in front of the pit area, up about 50 yards, and the car is now starting it with the wheel, the right rear wheel, off. Or maybe it's the front rear wheel. It's turned around. We can't tell from here. Chuck Marlowe is closer. Chuck, can you pick it up?
9: Yes, I can, Sid. It's right in front of me. It's the right rear wheel. He lost the car just about 300 to 500 feet in front of the pit entrance. The car started to duck out toward the outside wall. He pinched it back down again. It hit the inside wall, slid, almost hit this abutment leading into the pit entrance, and then slid down to where your vantage point allowed you to pick it up. As the fans right in front of me can see, they are attempting to clean up the debris. The firefighters have moved on to the track. Dahlenbach is being escorted back to the ambulance. He will be put in the ambulance for precautionary measures. He is waving his hand. He is okay. From all external appearances, he is just suffering from momentary shock of this almost amazing slide. And it's almost amazing that nothing more serious happened than did. Back to you, sir.
8: All right, we'll keep an eye on this. Nothing serious. The yellow flag is out. The boys can move around. Plenty of room to get by very easily. Luke, has Mario left, or is he still there?
20: No, Sid, he's standing by.
8: Can really you put the headset on him? Glenn and I want to talk to him a moment.
20: The headset is on him. Go ahead.
8: Okay, Mario? Mario?
20: Yes.
8: Sid Collins, Lynn Sutton up here. We're sorry, buddy.
20: Well, thank you, Sid, but just one of those things. Actually, I wasn't in contention anyway, so... I guess we'll have to try a little harder next year, Sid.
8: Must be pretty frustrating to come back in today as far back as you were and even try to run again.
20: Well, it was very frustrating, really. I was hoping that maybe we had so much left in the race to go, and I was hoping we'd probably gain enough spots to break in the first 10 or so, at least to get some points, but I guess it wasn't meant to be.
8: Well, you're a great sportsman to even try. Here's Len.
1: Mario? Just in case our listeners didn't hear, which wheel did you lose?
20: Right front.
1: Right front. Were you running hard when you lost it?
20: Well, I was lucky, as I said, that I had a warning going down the straightaway, so I was able to whoa the car down a bit before I got into the corner.
1: Well, only someone with your skill could do that. I mean, this is miraculous, Mario. Next race is Sunday at Milwaukee. Maybe you can win that one.
20: That's right. I hope so.
8: Okay, Mario. We'll see you next year then.
20: Thank you, sir.
8: All right, buddy.
20: Thank you very much, Mario.
8: Thank you, Luke. Now, stay tuned for the greatest spectacle in racing.
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17: We rejoin the action on lap 103 with Parnelli Jones firmly in command of the race.
8: We have the yellow out once again, and the backstretch is Doug Zink.
5: All right, thank you, Sid. The car involved is number 45. The driver is Johnny Rutherford. Johnny is all right, apparently coming off of turn number 2. I don't know whether he lost it or exactly what happened, but the right front wheel is damaged. He very slightly touched the inside wall there. The car is backed up against the wall. Johnny hopped out with a rather disgusted look, took off his helmet, dropped it into the cockpit, and he's standing there by the side of the car. Again, the car involved, number 45, a rear-engine Ford, driven by Johnny Rutherford. Johnny is all right. He's out of the car and walking around. Sid, back to you.
8: Okay, Doug, we have a new record again of 155.042 at the end of 250 miles, or halfway through this event, set again by Parnelli Jones in car number 40. All right, we'll pick up the center pit and Luke Walton.
20: And Sid, we have Jimmy Clark, one of the most popular drivers ever to come to the 500-mile race, and Jimmy is out of the race, and we're very sorry, Jimmy.
18: Oh, so am I.
20: Tell us what happened.
18: Well, we had some sort of problem. I'm not quite sure. I think we got into valve trouble somewhere in the end.
20: Had you been having trouble up that time before the engine went out?
18: Yes, I'd had a bit of trouble even yesterday when the race was running. I suddenly lost 800 RPM, and we thought we'd found the reason for it overnight, but obviously we didn't.
20: Jimmy, when you first came to the track, you established sort of an innovation here and sort of revolutionized the racing. And now we have another innovation here on the track today in the Turpin. What do you think of it?
18: I think it's fantastic. I think it's going very well indeed. And all credit to the people who built it for coming up with it.
20: Would you like to drive one next year?
18: If it's still around, I certainly would.
20: You think that's the trend in the 500-mile race?
18: Well, I think it's got more than just a gas turbine engine to be looked into. It's got four-wheel drive. It's a lighter car than most of them, and it's got a better fuel consumption. And if a person can come up with a car with these sort of capabilities, it doesn't have to be a gas turbine.
20: Well, Jimmy, thank you very much. Good luck to you, and we'll be looking forward to seeing you back here next year.
18: Thank you.
20: Jimmy Clark, and now back to Sid in the tower.
8: Thank you, Luke. Now stay tuned for the greatest spectacle in racing.
17: Clark would get a chance to drive a Turbin, testing one of the 1968 Wedge Lotuses at the Speedway in the spring. Sadly, 1967 would be the final 500 for the Flying Scot, who lost his life in a Formula 2 race in Germany in April of 1968. Donald Davidson.
19: The final start was a bit of a disappointment. He and Graham Hill were teammates, and they finished 31st and 32nd, respectively. But Clark's legacy at the Speedway was huge and continues to be. And I was amazed when I showed up at how popular Clark was. I really thought, when I showed up, I thought, well, the Americans like Foyt and Parnelli and all of the John Wayne types, and that Clark is British road racer, interloper, and not to be taken seriously. And I was amazed at how popular he was then. And then in the years that have followed, and how many people named their sons James Clark something or other. And all these years later, all this time, you know, like a half a century after his demise, still Europe and the rest of the world apart, in the United States, I'd say that if you were to ask people that are longtime race goers, who is your favorite driver, Jim Clark comes up a lot.
8: And just at the precise moment we cut away, A.J. Foyt roared into the pit area, came in for a pit stop. pulled himself back out very rapidly, and as he did so, Parnelly Jones roared by and again takes over the lead in the 51st running of the 500-mile race. Parnelly back in front. They have each had their two mandatory pit stops now. From now on, it's a matter, I suppose, of which one's car holds up the best and how much trouble they stay out of. Right, John?
1: Right, and Parnelly took over the lead according to our tabulation on the 149th lap. That means that Foyt had led for about 19 laps because he got the lead away from Parnelly on the 130th lap of the race.
6: Tip?
8: Lemmy?
6: You can't take anything away from the crew. A.J. Foyt's crew turned that car back out in 14 seconds. That's about as fast a service you could ever want. Another car just leaving the pits, Art Pollard, car number 16, just moving out after a routine pit stop.
17: Parnelly continued to build his lead as more cars drop out.
8: The yellow light was on for 3 minutes to remove a piece of exhaust pipe from the number two turn. The light has been on a total of 48 minutes through the 169th lap. The green is out now. We're on the 174th lap. At this moment, with Parnelly Jones having a lead of around 35 seconds in front of two-time winner A.J. Foyt, and Parnelly could become a two-time winner himself today. About 157 and a half miles an hour is the speed we're clocking on Parnelly Jones' rate of speed at the moment. Now out of the center pit, and Luke Walton.
20: Yes, Sid, and we have another popular driver here who's out of the race, Jackie Stewart. Jackie, tell us what happened.
9: Well, I'm afraid the engine blew this year again. In exactly the same place as it broke down last year, in the middle of the back straight of it.
20: Well, this is your second year of racing here. What do you think of it?
9: Well, I enjoy it while I'm racing, but this is becoming a bit of a habit now. We broke down last year when we were in the lead, but it's now becoming a little bit of a habit. It's getting a bore, really.
20: You were having quite a dogfight out there with A.J. Foyt. Would you have been able to catch him, do you think?
9: Well, I was having a little bit of trouble with the car. While I was slipstreaming other cars, I was fine. But when the car was out in the air on its own, it didn't seem to be able to just pull the revs down the straight. But I think we might have pulled up a bit anyway. I don't know how far.
8: The yellow's out, Luke. Hold Jackie. Number three, Ron Carroll.
20: And we've had three cars involved back here on three. I don't know just exactly how it happened, but it was coming into number three, and there are three cars involved. It's car number 21 first, car number 10, Bud Tinglestad, who spun around several times, but he's back out on the racetrack. Gail Yarborough in car number 21, the car's up against the wall. He immediately jumped right out and is across the track, and he is all right. Now, the other car, I cannot identify it. It is a blue automobile, blue and white. I've got to get the glasses on it. I'm not going to try to identify it for you right now. Sid, I'd like to leave the post and try to find out.
8: All right, Ron, let us know when you get back. We won't call you till then and be accurate, and we'll have the full report. The yellow is now out, and the boys have come down to a very slow speed. So it's a good time to take a break, and we'll be back in 60 seconds. Stay tuned for the greatest spectacle in racing.
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8: The yellow flag out once again to the number three turn, and Ron Carroll.
5: Sid, it's been a busy day up here. This time it's car number three, driven by Gordon Johncock. He lost it coming into three, where so many of them have today. He spun around only halfway. He is now facing the wrong direction on the race course. He did not hit anything. He immediately jumped out of the car. Is all right. The right rear wheel may have blown out, because that is where the only damage really on the car appears to be. It is the right rear wheel, and that may have been the cause of the accident. Again, Gordon Johncock is okay. He's out inspecting the car right now. Back to you, Sid.
8: Fine, Ron. Thank you. The green flag is being handed to Pat Verdan to wave once again. John?
1: Sid, A.J. Foyt is almost an entire lap behind Parnelli Jones. Foyt was heading into the number one corner about the time Jones was 200 yards up from the starting line. So there's almost an entire lap separating the two, with Jones in the lead, almost a lap over Foyt in second.
8: The yellow is out. We're on the 196th lap. On the 193rd lap, the yellow was flashed when car number three, Gordon Johncock, spun on turn number three, and Johncock now out of the race, and the green flag was given, with the leader starting his 192nd lap with a 52-second lead over A.J. Foyt in number 14. The last yellow was on for 8 minutes, now has been on a total of 56 minutes for the race. Jones now on the 197th lap, and there's nothing we can see to stop him. But watch Parnelli Jones now. Ron Carroll on the number three turn. Ronnie?
5: And Sid, I must report, Parnelli Jones is almost at a halt on turn number four. He went by me clear under the white line, almost into the grass, and he's barely coasting around. Parnelli Jones in some kind of problem. Back to you, Sid.
8: Let's watch him pick him up on four. Jimmy Shelton.
7: It's unbelievable, Sid. Unbelievable. He is coasting in, and he looks like he is definitely out of this race.
8: I can't believe it.
7: I can't believe it either. I'm watching, and he is now barely moving. As an example, he may have to push. The crew may have to come up to push him into the pits. He is nearing the pit stand down there. Maybe you can see him, Sid.
8: I'm beating the glasses on Andy Granatelli and the crew. There could be no greater disappointment if this is true, and it must be. The car is barely coming into the pit area. He was on the 197th, John DeCamp. He's checking their scoring, 197th. And A.J. Foyt should be coming around here in just a moment. This could be an unbelievable tragedy and disappointment to the owners of this race car, and a fantastic three-time win for A.J. Foyt if he can make it. But it's not over yet. It still can be anybody. There's Foyt waving to his crew with his red glove. He's waving something to his crew, too. Len?
6: I believe he was waving that he was now in first place, which I think is a fact.
8: That may be it. And they're under the yellow, too, so nobody can take it over.
6: That's right.
8: And the Turbine is limping in the pits with Parnelli Jones. Incredible. For our 20th anniversary broadcast, everything has happened this year. A postponement with a rainout. Foyt now on the 198th lap. Jones controlling this race from the start all day long, and now just coming in the pits. With Vince Granatelli, the builder of the car, standing there, and Andy Granatelli in his red coat, there could be no greater disappointment we have seen for a car owner, a driver, a crew, and their fans than these boys are getting. Number 40 now coming to a stop in their pit. The yellow is still out. No one can pass him. There's no reason why A.J. Foyt shouldn't become the winner of this race. But again, we don't second-guess automobile racing. And there's the white flag for A.J. Foyt. He waves. Let's pick him up. Mike Ahern in number one.
11: Okay, Sid, he's coming into the turn right now. He's in good shape. He gets through the turn smoothly. Everybody waving him on here in the grandstand below us. Into turn number two and Howdy Bell.
7: And we pick him up now as he's halfway through this turn. That poppy orange car, number 14. And there he goes through this turn, out onto the back stretch, and he should be in the view of Doug Zink. It looks like the end of 2 years of frustration and bad luck for Anthony Joseph Foyt. He's up the backstretch. He's heading towards turn number three and into the view of Ron Carroll.
2: All right, Doug, and here comes A.J. Foyt right now by me. There he is, going by, and he got a great big wave a minute ago from Gordon Johncock, who had that accident, down to Jim Sheldon.
7: Okay, Ron, here he is, number 14, and I believe the A and the J would stand for Ah Joy right at the moment. He is driven. Watch out, there's a crash down.
12: There's a yellow light. Pick it up, Jim.
7: It's in the home stretch, Sid. It's down near you. Somebody in the pit can see.
12: It appears to be Chuck Hall's in number eight. He slides and slams and screams into the pit, but they're helping him out of the car. He appears to be okay from here. We can see him about 100 yards away. Chuck Hall's being taken out of the race car on the very final lap. And the red flag is out, and they stop the race. The race is being stopped with the accident on the main stretch. Another car was bumped further up, and several more on the turn. We'll have to get a further recap of that activity on the very final lap of the race. Pat Vidan holds the yellow and the red, and the winner of the race is obviously A.J. Foyt. We haven't had that flashed yet. A.J. Foyt has received the checkered flag.
17: It was the third Indianapolis win for Foyt.
7: Well, A.J., there is a beginning, and it is congratulations. We congratulate you sincerely. Is it a surprise, or had you been determined to get up in front?
14: Well, I just wanted to try to keep as much possible, pressure as possible, but the car his was actually faster than mine. I just tried to run a good, consistent pace.
7: Now, concerning your car, it apparently performed extremely well.
14: Yes, it did. It run real beautiful all day long. I couldn't ask for it to run any better.
7: And here, a little more milk.
14: Here. There's a little boy, Alan. He runs races now.
7: I think something none of us really know about, A.J., concerning this next to the last lap. What was it like coming through?
14: It was very nerve-wracking. I don't know. There was an awful lot of oil out there, and that's the reason the last lap I didn't even try. And the only thing I can do is thank God, because I'd have probably been right in the wreck. I was worried there for a while as it was.
7: Now, you're a three-time winner for us, A.J. What's your future?
14: I have no idea.
7: It's overwhelming. There's no doubt about it. We congratulate A.J. Foyt, our 500 winner.
17: Parnelli Jones finished sixth in what would be his final Indianapolis 500. He retired from Indy cars during practice for the 1968 500, but continued to drive in sports cars and off-road events. He would return to the Speedway as a car owner, fielding Al Unser's race winners in 1970 and 1971. For 560, I'm Jake Query.
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17: Welcome to 560. I'm Jake Query. In the next hour, we will present the 1978 Indianapolis 500 broadcast. In addition to this historic broadcast, courtesy of the Indianapolis Motor Speedway Radio Network, retired Speedway historian Donald Davidson will add his perspective on this race. We take you back to May 28th, 1978, and the voice of the 500, Paul Page.

0: Thursday, 1978. The place, the world's greatest race course, the Indianapolis Motor Speedway. We welcome you around the world to the 62nd running of the Indianapolis 500. This month of May has been rain-filled for the city of Indianapolis. The first weekend of qualifications were rained out completely. But the sun shines today on Indiana. The temperature currently is 82 degrees, and the skies are a beautiful blue. I am Paul Page, and I'm proud to be serving you as the voice of the 500. 22 days ago, the annual pilgrimage to Indianapolis began. The first week of the practice held the promise of broken records, with six cars flirting with a 200-mile-an-hour lap average. Then came the first weekend of qualifications, and along with it came the rain. Through that entire weekend, and for over 90 hours, the yellow light burned on the straightaway, denying the records that were promised then. Not a wheel turned on the first qualifying weekend, setting in its own right a new record, and one that we could have done without. Finally, in the second week of practice, the sun peeked out from behind the clouds, and the green light winked on. The racers returned to the practice and prepared for a fast and furious second weekend. Last Saturday, when the track opened for qualifications, the line of cars and drivers waiting stretched down the pits. 92 cars had entered for this race, and only the fastest 33 would be allowed to start. At the end of the day, Tom Sneva, in his Norton spirit, had duplicated his qualification of last year. He sat on the pole, the inside of the front row, with a new one-lap record of 203.620 miles an hour and a four-lap record of 202.156. Next to Tom sat Danny Ongais in the car he has already won two of the four races on this year's championship trail with. His speed, 200.122 miles an hour. And the outside of the front row went to a rookie for the first time since Eddie Sachs accomplished that feat. Rick Mears, a teammate of Tom Sneva, also over 200 miles an hour. A.J. Foyt was not able to qualify on the first full day. As Sunday dawned, there was again the threat of rain, and the racers crossed their fingers. In the middle of the afternoon, the 33 positions were filled, including our fourth 200-mile-an-hour qualifier, A.J. Foyt. Foyt holds the record for the most miles here at the Speedway, 7,157. He has led the most laps, 522, and he is the only four-time winner. In the booth with us today is a man that I'm sure would not want to be here if he had his choice. For the first time in the history of this broadcast, we have with us a man who is actually qualified to drive in this race and qualified substantially. In his first appearance at the Speedway, he was Rookie of the Year. He has sat on the front row here in the past, and I would like to introduce to you and welcome Mike Hiss. Good morning, Mike.
1: Good morning, Paul. It's really a pleasure to be here.
0: I'm sure that your feelings are a little mixed. You could be in one of those cars.
1: I could, and in fact was, for a mere 10 laps qualifying Mario Andretti's car this year, and it was quite a thrill.
0: Let's tell the world specifically what happened. Mario Andretti had to go to Belgium. Someone needed to qualify his car, and it fell upon you to do it. Is that not right?
1: That's correct, Paul. I was in California. The first weekend of qualifications were rained out, as you've already explained, and Roger Penske, the team owner, needed somebody to fill in for him. I hadn't driven here in a couple of years, although I had driven for Roger before, and they asked me to come in, qualify Mario's car for him so that Mario could start this race, because he did have that obligation in Belgium in the Formula One race, which, as you know, he won.
0: And Mario Andretti, because of the rules of the race, will have to start from the last or 33rd position when it comes time for the start, because he did not qualify the car he is in. There is one question that has been asked probably more than any other here during the month of May, and that is, who will give the command to start the engines? Mr. Hulman, the former president of the Speedway, passed away several months ago. Because of that, someone new will have to step to those microphones in a very few moments and command the gentlemen that race to fire the engines and move away from the line. They have not yet announced who that individual might be, nor have they told us exactly what will be said. The traditional command of gentlemen start your engines may have to be altered because of the lone woman qualifier, Janet Guthrie.
2: Now the call for the start the race to begin the Marathon for the Million will be given by a new voice, the chairman of the board of the Indianapolis Speedway, Mrs. Mary Hulman.
3: Ladies and gentlemen, start your engines.

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1: The Corvette Limited Edition pace car is into the pits. Pole sitter Tom Sneva brings them down toward the line. Pat Madan watches the field. The green flag is out. The 1978 500-mile race is on. Ron Carroll.
2: All right, thank you, Paul, and I've got him. It's going to be car number 25. Danny Ungaya is leading. And Tommy Sneva right behind him. Rick Mears is number three. Over to turn number two, Honey Bell.
3: And here comes your leader. It is 25, Danny Ungaya. Then Tom Sneva. Then number four, Johnny Rutherford is third up the Dahl High Ball.
4: Gaius leading, Sneva second, Rutherford in third, and here's Doug Sink in the third turn.
2: And then Gaius diving down into turn number one in the black Interscope Racer. Then comes car number one, Tom Sneva, then Johnny Rutherford into turn number four. Here's Jim Shelton.
1: He's in that jet black car. Boy, is he turning it on in number 25. Number one is second, and they're coming to the line. Here's Paul. Danny Ungaias is the leader at the end of the first lap. Tom Sneva, Johnny Rutherford, Gordon Johncock, Al Unser, and Rick Mears. Back to the first turn, Ron Carroll.
2: Right you are, Paul. Danny is already over into turn two, still followed by Sneva and Mears. Huddy Bell.
3: You got it. There he goes, Danny Ungaias. And we also have car 24 with Sheldon Kinzer, who came slowly through the second turn and is coasting to a stop on the backstretch. Darrell Weibel.
5: The leaders are by me. I see Walter Dahlenbeck, followed by Dick Simon. Here is a third turn, Doug Zink.
2: Danny Ungaias really putting the distance on Tom Sneva, then Johnny Rutherford, then Gordon Johncock. Turn four, Jim Shelton.
1: All right, still here, number four. It's 25 leading. We have a yellow, though. We have a yellow. Paul, pick it up.
6: Yellow light is on the race course. It could possibly be for car 24, Sheldon Kinzer, who has slowed to a stop. Gentlemen, we ask for your reports as fast as they come. We already have a yellow, though we do not have any indication of a major incident on the race course. The cars are slowing under the electro-pacer system, which limits their speed. And at reduced speed, Danny Ungaias completes another lap of this race. Let's go to the backstretch and Darrell Weibel.
5: Sheldon Kinzer has stopped about 100 yards to my left. He's about two-thirds of the way down to the backstretch. The car is barely moving. And they'll have to get somebody back here to... And here come the rescue trucks right now. Here is a fire crew followed by a towing vehicle, and they'll have him off the racetrack and around to the pits very shortly.
6: Mike Hiss, the word came to us that during that start, and you saw it, the car 98, Gary Bentenhausen, was in and out of the pits. Our official word from the pits is that he had to bleed his brakes. Can you imagine what might have caused that?
7: Not for sure, Paul. No, so every once in a while you get an air pocket in a brake, and it's possible that he might have just had no brakes whatever, and a total freak thing like that.
6: Let's go to the North Pits and Jerry Baker. No report from Jerry Baker at the moment. Watching the main straightaway.
8: Gary Bentenhausen has pulled his machine into the pits for the third time. The first two times in were for mechanical adjustments, one of which was to bleed the brakes. Second time in to adjust the wastegate, and now they're working over the rear end of the automobile. He is still sitting in the pits as the cars go down the main straightaway.
6: So Gary Bentenhausen into the pits, and Sheldon Kinzer already has a problem on the race course. The electro-pacer light system is on once again. Let me explain this system to you. It is a series of lighted numbers. If you are in the cockpit of a racing car, at each corner you will see one of these lighted numbers. You follow whatever number appears in front of you. If the number 3 appears in front of you, you should see the number 3 at each of those locations around the race course. If you see the number 3 at each location, then you are going whatever speed the officials have assigned to that yellow flag moment. So right now, they should be pacing this field at about 85 miles an hour. Let's go to the North Pit area and Chuck Marlowe.
9: Well, we're down in front of Roger McCluskey's pits, Paul. They are preparing at least to look over the tires. Apparently, they're anticipating a lot of tire wear on this very hot, tacky track. They're offering Roger some water, have already refueled the car, checking the front suspension to make sure everything's all right. They have a little more time to do that under a yellow than normally. Now Roger drops it back in gear. You hear the roar of the engine, and he's out of the pit.
6: And the pits are suddenly becoming very crowded as Cliff Husel's car is being pushed through the pit area. And Tom Bagley, car 22, is also into the pits.
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0: drivers Spike Gelhausen. 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
5: Whatever the problem is in Mario Andretti's car, it appeared to be serious. He was out of the car and then back in. The leader, car 25, Danny Ongais, is into the pits on what probably will be a routine pit stop. We do have a yellow on the race course. Car 19 has skidded up against the wall. Let's go to the backstretch in Darrell Weibel.
6: Spike Gelhausen has hit the wall up the backstretch. There's one wheel off on the inside of the track. It is not blocked in any way. Emergency vehicles are on the way. Spike is out of the car, standing by car 19. He has lost a right rear wheel. Spike hit the fence on up the track about halfway between the middle of the backstretch and coming out of turn two. That's the way it looks back here as we'll wait then for a tow truck to get Spike Gelhausen out of the race, whose dreams for the 500 have ended.
5: Oh, good news and bad news. Bad for Spike Gelhausen. His car is now out of the race. But good for Danny Ongais, who was able to take advantage of the yellow light to a small degree. Many of the leaders have now been in the pits, including Ongais. A.J. Foyt has been in. Gordon Johncock has been in. So Danny Ongais continues to be our leader. Tom Sneva darted over toward his pit position. The gentleman that holds the pit board for him, apparently gesturing. Let's go to the south pits and a report from Lou Palmer.
7: Yeah, you guys were talking about the Danny Ongais stop. It was quick. Not nearly so quick as, say, Johnny Rutherford, who had come in during the green. He was in and out about 15 seconds. Snap, back out on the track. But in Ongais' case, the crew looked quickly enough to catch the fact that Ongais had darted in under a green for routine. It had gone yellow. They took some additional seconds, touching up rubber on the car itself, new tires, and took advantage of the 80-mile-an-hour pacer speed against, well, Ongais' pit board had been going as high as above 190. Paul?
5: Well, Danny Ongais and that crew, Phil Casey, the chief mechanic, have worked most readily on that car and with great skill the entire season. There have been four races ahead of this one, and Ongais has won two of them.
8: Ongais did not take long to retake the lead.
5: Well, Danny Ongais is closing now on the leader, Steve Krisilov. Ongais is car 25, closing on car number 40. Danny Ongais has now moved into the lead on this race course, being chased by Tom Sneva and Gordon Johncock sitting in the third position, all getting past that car 40. Well, now from scoring, we have received an explanation for our surprise when we were told that Steve Krisilov was leading this race on the restart after the last yellow. Now correction has been made to show Krisilov running one lap behind the leaders and showing Danny Ongais in the first position, being followed by Tom Sneva, and in third place is Gordon Johncock. Fourth place is Al Unser, and his brother Bobby Unser has moved in behind Al. So those are the positions officially at the moment on the race course. They have penalized, now I'm getting from Ray Paschke, the official reason for the move by Krisilov. Ray, tell me about it.
9: Well, we have had a definite report from the Pacer crew that there was a violation by car number 40 in that he improved his position under the yellow light. This penalty has just now been assessed by the USAC officials.
8: The penalty to Krisilov gave the lead to Tom Sneva.
5: Down several positions from Sneva, about three positions back from Tom Sneva. In the sixth position at the moment is car 71 of Rick Mears. Now, Rick is a rookie here this year, and he told us before the month of May started he was going to take it very easy on the start, and he did that, and so far he's driving a very smart race. His background is interesting, too. He is really from off-road racing, though he has driven some road racing machines and had to be trained over the winter at the Bondurant School of High Performance Driving. Well, perhaps had is the wrong word. He indeed attended the school and did very, very well. And Rick Mears did tell me that the school helped him somewhat, and he feels very comfortable driving on the pavement now. Mike Hiss, another member of your team, though you're a member of our team today, can you tell us a little bit about Rick Mears beyond that?
10: Sure thing. Rick is obviously, as you say, a very famous off-road racer, and he's won the Baja 1000 before. He was picked up by Roger Penske because he's done extremely well in championship cars the last couple of years. And interestingly enough, as you mentioned, Rick is running right up there in the top 10 now. He's running, looks like, fifth or sixth. And the reason is because he's turning consistent laps in a car that's very, very good. They're running a conservative race, and he's gotten in and out of the pits on lucky breaks every single time, run just steadily, continuously, and this is what's going to be required. Poor Mario, on the other hand, is in the background just working very hard trying to make up time, and he's really got his work cut out for him.
5: Rick Mears, then, running a good race at the moment.
11: While Mears was doing well in the race, he was not immune to a rookie mistake. Donald Davidson explains.
12: Rick Mears just looked like he was a shoo-in for Rookie of the Year, and he qualified outside front row. And when they came down for the start, he went a little bit high and lost some positions and recovered and came back into the groove. And then as we learned later that he had forgotten to buckle his helmet because there's so many other things to do. I mean, some drivers actually took up and had to come in on the parade lap because they'd forgotten their gloves. And so easy to understand.
5: Danny Ungayas is leading at 71 laps. Gordon Johncock is into the pits under the green light. Chuck Marlowe, is there any chance you can pick up this pit stop?
13: Right in front of the pit stop. They changed the right front tire. They refueled him, and he's out in almost record time. He's back past you, Paul.
5: I wonder if that doesn't mean a handling problem to come in so rapidly and change that right front tire. Whenever they come in like that, they automatically hook up the fuel lines to the race car. They did that, so Johncock in under the green, topped up and is back out. Danny Ungayas is leading. Al Unser has now moved into the second position. And now, under the green light, for the first time in this race, a number of cars are having to make their pit stops. The tires and equipment being set out for both Mario Andretti and Danny Ungayas. They are in. Let's watch the pit stop of Danny Ungayas. Here is Lou Palmer.
14: Danny Ungayas is in. This time they're not lifting the car. No tire change to undergo. Johnny Rutherford has been in and out of the pits moments ago. At least one of the Penske cars making the move in and out. Immediately behind Ungayas comes Mario Andretti rejoining the fray. Ungayas is complete. Fuel only. Sound of the Cosworth. Car 25, black. There he goes.
5: A small hesitation as Ungayas engaged the gear selector and pulled away from the pits. A good stop at 13 seconds for fuel only. No change of tires on Danny Ungayas' car. So the machine must be handling very, very well. Wouldn't you say, Mike Hiss?
10: It sure looks like it, and it'll be interesting to see now what happens. Both Tom Sneva and Danny Ungayas made stops under the green, and as soon as they get up to racing speeds again, we'll find out where they are in relation to the track.
5: The stop made on lap 75, and when lap 76 is posted, we'll be very interested to see what happened as a result of pit stops under the green. They are continuing to be made. Janet Guthrie is in the pits now. Let's go to the north pit area and check in with Jerry Baker.
15: You know, Paul, after you're down here for a while, everything starts to take on an aura of the sameness. Larry Rice in car 35, the rookie, came into the pits. They threw the tires on the right side of the car preparing to make the change. Suddenly they did not. They came to the left side of the car, jacked it up, changed the left front. That caught me totally unawares. I came down here, looked at the tires in the pits. It was going flat. They caught it probably within a lap, or Larry could have been in serious trouble. He's back out and running strong now.
5: Back out and running strong, too, is Danny Ungayas, but Al Unser was able to get around him podium during that pit stop that Danny made. Now we will have to watch for Al Unser and see when they will decide to make a pit stop. I have not yet seen a stop by Al Unser, and we'll have to watch and see what develops there. John DeCamp, you have a comment?
16: I think Al was in just about the time I started that long rundown for you of the first 24 placers in that race. Paul, I believe he came in just then.
5: All right, let's check in with Chuck Marlowe. Chuck?
13: Well, we're down here in front of the Dayton Walther car, number 77, driven by Salt Walther. And Paul, would you believe it or not? Well, as a matter of fact, I think you and Mike would. They have completely pulled the rear end out of this car. They're replacing the clutch. They're going up over the top of the engine right now, trying to find the problem with the hanging throttle or the sticking throttle, but they pulled the entire rear end out of the car. Only the back side of the engine of this Cosworth remains exposed. And I think you realize, were they to attempt this back in the garage area, of course the car would be disqualified for leaving the area of competition. But at any rate, it's going to be a long time before Salt is back on the track.
5: Well, Salt Walther was excited about his new machine this year, saying that he felt that he could really go the distance now, but bad luck plaguing Salt Walther once again. And our leader, Al Unser, heading into the second turn now. He's being chased by Danny Ongais. They head through the second turn, point down the backstretch. Let's check with Darrell Weibel and take it around, gentlemen.
6: Looking for the leader down the backstretch. Car 2, car 25, Ongais racing down the backstretch in traffic with only one other car. He's into the third turn right now and running smoothly.
17: And he drops down into turn number 3 against the yellow line. Now drifts up against the outer wall on the short chute. Over to 4, here's Jim Shelton.
14: Here we are, number 25 just passed, just now, and he's down the home stretch. And Paul?
5: So Danny Ongais chasing car 2 of Al Unser. Only 2 seconds separate them as Al Unser goes around Mario Andretti going into the first turn. Now Mario Andretti sits physically on the race course between Al Unser and Danny Ongais. So car number 2 is our leader. Down in the pit area, Sheldon Kinzer is standing with Luke Walton. Luke?
18: Sheldon, it's been a long month of May. What happened?
19: Well, ours been a pretty good month up to the day, and on the first lap there, why the mag quit, and I thought the motor just died for some reason, so I got up out of the groove, and they towed me in twice, and we changed mags on it. We went back out after 46 laps and ran a few laps, and the motor was overheating, so we decided to give it up. It was already foregone. We couldn't catch up then.
18: Was it very hot in the cockpit of that car?
19: Well, I never run but 12 or 14 laps, so it didn't affect me, but I'd say it's going to be pretty hot out there before the day's over.
18: Thank you very much, Sheldon Kinzer of Bloomington, Indiana.
5: And thank you, Luke Walton. Now, 1.6 seconds is the difference between Al Unser and Danny Ongais. Al Unser in the Chaparral Lola. It's a new machine this year, and it's doing very well. Mike Hiss.
10: We haven't really had a chance to talk about Al, and Al came from a very good starting position and made up his lead position on this pit stop, which is really important. This is a new car. Al's with a new team. He was with the Vels Parnelli Jones team last year. He's with the Jim Hall team, a Chaparral Lola. There's a Lola chassis out of England, and we haven't seen a Lola race here. I could ask Donald Davidson, but I don't believe a Lola has raced here since about 1972, if I'm correct. These cars have done very well on the Formula 5000 circuit, and this car is a Cosworth-powered car and doing extremely well. We're looking for great things from this car.
5: Well, great things are happening now for that machine and for Jim Hall, the owner of the car, and certainly for the driver, Al Unser, a two-time winner here at the Speedway. It is leading the race at the moment. Stay tuned for the greatest spectacle in racing.
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5: I'm afraid that we'll have to report to you now that our fastest rookie qualifier, Rick Mears, is out of the race. Let's get a report from Ron Carroll. Ron?
27: All right, Paul and Rick Mears, car 71, that beautiful white, red, white, and blue Penske Cosworth car came down the main straight just by the pits, and for no apparent reason, pulled it off the racetrack and down into the grass. He's still sitting in the car, not motioning for a push or anything. He's just fine. Apparently, either ran out of fuel, the car engine just gave up. Rick Mears, car 71. Paul?
5: So Rick Mears slowed to a stop, but not yet officially out of the competition here. If it is simply fuel, then certainly they can get him back to the pit area, and his crew can push him down to the refueling tanks, hook him up, and then he would be in good shape. They have turned the yellow on, apparently for Rick Mears, who has stopped on the course. We wanted to get that information out as fast as we can. No accident, simply Rick Mears. A.J. Foyt is into the pits once again. He's making a stop under this yellow. Picks up a bit of fuel. Fuel is all they do with A.J. Foyt's car. It appears that he stalled the engine. A.J. Foyt has stalled. We're watching him carefully, watching A.J. Foyt. No, the engine catches once again, and they push A.J. Foyt on his way. They have had problems getting that car out of the pit area each time. And now, Bobby Unser, car number 48, he moves into the pit area. He is making a routine pit stop in sixth position. It's all being made under the yellow light once again. Apparently because Rick Mears slowed to a stop on the race course, they will have to get Rick Mears around and deposit him in the pit area. So, another break for Gordon Johncock, whose game plan was hopefully to find enough slowdowns in the race for him to turn his boost off and conserve on his fuel. In the first turn, here is Ron Carroll.
27: All right, Paul, we're still watching Rick Mears. He has taken the guard off from around his neck. He wears a neck guard. He's removed that, but he's still sitting in that car. He, again, has asked the guard, who went back to the observer station to see if he could get a push, and now another guard is going in the opposite direction. So it appears as perhaps he's out of fuel. He's wondering, can I get a push, a pull? Can you get somebody from my pit, or just what? But quite disgusted now, it appears. All right, now, there go the seatbelts. There go the seatbelts. The helmet is off, and Rick Mears has apparently given it up here on the day.
5: So Rick Mears, apparently, as Ron Carroll says, having given it up. The yellow flag, still the condition on this race course at the moment.
8: A temperature in the upper 80s contributed to 13 cars dropping out by lap 120. The race evolved into a three-man battle between Al Unser, Danny Angais, and Tom Sneva.
5: Al Unser and Danny Angais are now fighting for the lead at the 136th lap. It is Al Unser, Danny Angais, Tom Sneva, Steve Krisiloff. That is the order of the first four places in this race at the moment. Al Unser and Danny Angais, the first and second place, are into the pits together. Al Unser stops first. Danny Angais drives just a bit further. He stops his machine. This is a race of the pit crews. Now it is totally in their hands. The drivers must sit passive at this moment. They disconnect the fuel hose from Al Unser. He is rolling back toward the race course. Angais is still being refueled. Now he is rolling back to the race course, and they are both back in the competition. Bobby Unser came in at the same moment, but he overshot his pit and will have to go around one more lap. That is going to be costly for Bobby Unser. I noticed, too, that during that pit stop, Mike Hiss, no tires were changed on either the leader or second place, Danny Angais.
10: They're getting phenomenal tire wear, it looks like. Just observing today, the Goodyear people have really got a handle on the show here.
5: Let's watch, too, Mike, because A.J. Foyt is now in. A.J. Foyt in the ninth position, but you always want to watch the Master Foyt because he is capable of closing that gap very, very rapidly when need be, and they still have plenty of laps left in this 200-lap, 500-mile race. Routine for A.J. Foyt. He is in and out.
10: Here's Bobby Unser back again for his second stop. Now
5: one lap around. That gives you an idea of how much time it cost him, yes.
10: The Penske crew does have the air jacks on the car. They just plug a hose right into it. The car comes right up in the air, and the wheels come off. They can make that pit stop in a hurry.
5: A.J. Foyt's stop was for fuel only, 15 seconds on the 138th lap. And down below us is Victory Lane at the Indianapolis Motor Speedway. It must be assembled before it can be used by the winner here. And now the superintendent of grounds of the Speedway, Charlie Thompson, is supervising the construction of the black and white checked ramps that will, very shortly from now, represent fame and fortune and the victory of the Indianapolis 500. That construction underway at the moment. Underway on the race course, though, the fight for first place. Al Unser, a two-time winner, continues to lead this race. Danny Angais, car 25, still running very, very well. And this would have been the furthest that car has run in the lead of a race. It has won two races at shorter distances, 200 miles. This is the first time that Danny Angais has gotten this far in a race, running that close to the front. We had a report from the race course that Mario Andretti's engine was sounding very, very sour. Andretti is now headed into the pits. Let's check in with Lou Palmer and see if he can possibly see the work being done on Mario Andretti.
14: Actually, it's more looking than working at the moment. Now the crew snaps into motion. They're going to hit the Loctites on just the right rear wheel, just a tap to it. They've looked it over, obviously added fuel because of the convenience he was here. Why not top it up? No lengthy conversation, no acrimony in evidence. They're back on the race course now, but there was something to consider.
5: Mario Andretti finding a reason to come into the pits. What the reason was, only his crew knows at the moment. Three cars on the same lap with the leader. Car 2, Al Unser. Car 25, Danny Angais. And car 1, Tom Sneva. Then comes Gordon Johncock, who so far has had the day his way, but has been dropping back just a bit since the last pit stop. There are still more pit stops to be had in this race, and of course what the teams are looking for running those four-cylinder engines is for more yellow lights, more slowdowns in the race so they can conserve on fuel, and at the end of the race be able to turn the boost all the way up on those turbochargers. Dahlenbach is reported to have 50 gallons of fuel left in his tank at the moment. It's remarkable, too, to see that Janet Guthrie is still in the competition. Remarkable because Janet had a terrible time last year. Not so remarkable, too, because her car is really an excellent machine, the George Bignotti-built Wildcat. So Al Unser goes over the starting line on the main straightaway. Let's follow Al Unser around Ron Carroll.
27: Okay, there goes Al Unser, Paul, and I have a report. I believe that Angais may have blown his engine up in the fourth turn.
5: Here comes Danny Angais, and I think that's probably what happened. We were just talking about the reliability of Danny's engine having never gotten this far, and that reliability appears to have just departed. White vapor pouring from the exhaust on his turbocharger. He pulls into his pits. Let's check in with Lou Palmer. Lou, can you see what is happening?
14: Mostly we can see what is happening. lot of smoke just tunneling out of the back end of that car. It was whitish and vaporish as you described it, but now it is intense and oily, just circulating around the lower edge of the wing itself, all to the rear of Danny. He himself is in the cockpit, but they're making adjustment on the strap now. They could either be snugging him in or loosening him up. Danny Ongais unbuckles the helmet. It comes off, and the arms come out, and he is now beginning to pull himself out of the shell and out of the running for this year's 500 while running in second position. Baby Al, the man in front now at car number two.
5: Danny Ongais on this hot day takes a drink of cold water and waves shyly to the crowd. Parnelli Jones puts his arm around Danny Ongais. This race is over for Danny. It is now a race between Al Unser and Tom Sneva. They are on the same lap together at the moment and in the third place, and beginning now to have to think about that first position much harder, is Gordon Johncock. Gordon Johncock in the third position. Salt Walther, who almost totally rebuilt the rear end of his race car, has left the pits on lap 146 on what has seemed to be an all-day stop in the race. He has now completed lap number 12 for Salt Walther. Stay tuned for the greatest spectacle in racing.
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5: Al Unser, our leader at the moment, is trying to run at about 187 miles an hour on the race course. 187, the lap average at the moment for Al Unser. Now, that is not the average of the race to this moment. Gordon Johncock, car 20, making a stop under the green. Let's check in with Chuck Marlowe. Chuck?
30: They're jacking up the right side of the car, taking off the right rear, right front, setting the tires in as they refuel on the left side. Johncock penalized the lap, as we told you earlier. because of that confrontation rolling through his pits. Nonetheless, is making a very speedy pit stop. Fuel still going in the left side. Now the overflow's popped away, and he's off and rolling, Paul.
5: If all goes smooth, this should be Gordon Johncock's last pit stop. And he guns that engine and heads out of the pit area. Watching up to the north pits. Down through the pits, here comes your leader, Al Unser, and headed toward the south pit area. Let's pick him up, Lou Palmer.
14: Got him. He has stopped, pulling to a halt. Canted just slightly toward the wall. They're looking it all over and deciding maybe the tires can stay and hold for the 25 laps or so remaining. We have a good pit stop going right now, though they haven't yet pushed the car off the line. Fuel still going into it. Overflow bottle pulled out from alongside. They're shoving it out. Al Unser, the car number is 2, moving our way. Here it is. Al Unser on his way and on the track. Now we await a pit stop of Tom Sneva.
5: Well, Tom Sneva went into the lead of this race as that pit stop was made by Al Unser. We'll watch the Penske pits and see what Tom Sneva will do. Tom Sneva now leading the race. Al Unser making his last pit stop if their plan all goes smooth. And then it will be a sprint to the finish. Mike Hiss.
10: That was a really excellent pit stop by Al Unser. And the reason it took what appeared to be a long time was because the fuel tanks, 19 seconds, we understand that the fuel tanks get very, very low at the end of the race. They only have a few gallons left in them, and it just plain takes a long time. They don't have that head of pressure on them. Now the critical thing, Tom will be leading as he comes by. When he makes this spot, pit stop, here he comes into the pits right now.
5: Indeed, the Norton spirit of Tom Sneva is into the pits. The crowd are on their feet. Lou Palmer, let's watch this stop, please.
14: Right. Again, they check the outside rubber. That is that on the right side of the car. Doesn't need a thing. It's holding up in the heat. The fuel is going into it. They're looking intently. One key man at Sneva, ready to tell him, go ahead, drop clutch and pull when it is topped out. They're pumping that fuel in right now. No pressure. Gravity feed. It's full. Here comes the push. Tom Sneva on his way, rejoining the group. The Norton cam on the track and ready to race. And now they go to the finish if all goes by plan.
5: Al Unser moved into the lead while that pit stop was being made by Tom Sneva. So it's going to be Sneva and Unser battling toward the finish, with Gordon Johncock sitting back and watching to see if he has a chance at all. This race has been very, very safe. Only one incident with the wall, and that was Spike Gelhausen's very early on. Lou Palmer now beginning to make his way down toward the black and white checkered victory lane to greet the winner, whomever that may be, as Al Unser is trying to make it 3 wins at Indianapolis. Checking into the backstretch, here is Darrell Weibel.
27: A few moments ago, Larry Rice came by and we clocked him at 180 miles an hour. He's the only one of five rookies remaining in the field, driving a very smooth race, and is bound to make the Brian Heating and Cooling WIBC people very happy this afternoon in his Lightning, as the way he has driven it up to now. Larry Rice doing a great job as a rookie.
5: Larry Rice, who had problems when he was trying to qualify, he blew an engine. They took it back into the garage area and just at 3 hours replaced that engine, put him on the line, and allowed him to qualify and make it into this race. Larry Rice, a rookie from Indianapolis, and a happy man just to be here.
8: When Unser came in for his final pit stop, he bent his front wing when he hit one of the tires the team had laid out. Would it affect him at the finish?
5: 9 laps to go for Al Unser. He has begun to slow his pace just a bit. He's dropped off to 178 miles an hour on that last time around. And, of course, that is allowing Tom Sneva to close on him. But that's merely a conservation of fuel maneuver at the moment, isn't it, Mike Hiss?
10: It appears to be that way. He has slowed down on the track, and unless he slows appreciably more, it'll be difficult for Tom to make up the time. It's really difficult to tell. We'll watch in the next few laps to see whether he's slowing to conserve fuel or just simply slowing to save the engine.
5: So Tom Sneva has now closed to just under 20 seconds on Al Unser. 8 laps to go for car number 2. Tom Sneva, the only car on the same lap with him, car number 1 in second position. The third place, 2 laps down from the leader, is car 20 of Gordon Johncock, and then car 40 of Steve Krisiloff. Al Unser and Tom Sneva have just completed 193 laps. They're working 194, running 1 and 2. Al Unser in a First City Traveler's checks. Lola Chaparral, powered by a Cosworth, moving very, very smoothly. And Mike Hiss, once again, this is going to be a remarkable achievement by Jim Hall and the people that have put this effort together. This is a new car to this racetrack.
10: It sure is. Eric Broadley has had cars here before in the past, and they've run well, but I think this will be a first for a Lola here, I believe. Donald Davidson could maybe answer that question, that it's a commendable effort for them to put that whole team together, and it just shows the expertise that Jim Hall, in his many years of racing, Carl Haas, Jim Hall owned First National City Travelers Checks car, and the experience of Al Unser puts it all together and makes a super team, doesn't it?
5: Al Unser, car number two, the Chaparral Lola, now completing 194 laps, beginning to work on 195. Again, only two cars on the lead lap, Al Unser and Tom Sneva. Then two cars, teammates, Gordon Johncock and Steve Krisiloff, two laps back on the 192nd lap. And this is a sprint to the finish of this race now. We should see absolutely no stops whatsoever between now and the finish of this race. Al Unser now has less than four laps that separate him and victory at the Indianapolis Motor Speedway. Tom Sneva is about 18 seconds back at the moment, but Al Unser has been methodically slowing the race car, trying to conserve fuel and concern every possible effort toward winning this race. We have year and year and year again seen the leader fall out of the race in just the last laps. Al Unser is hoping against that at the moment. He has completed lap 197 and comes into the view of Ron Carroll. And Ron, let's take him around.
27: Okay, well, there he goes right now. Al Unser in car number two, driving that beautiful Lola Cosworth. He's over in two and Audi Bell right now.
0: And we see him going by, and we understand there's only about 12 seconds difference between him and the second-place car, Tom Sneva. Darrell?
1: He's running very smoothly past us and headed for the third turn, and Doug Zink.
27: And we have him in turn number three as he drops down into the short chute over towards turn number four. Jim, pick him up.
3: Okay, thanks very much. The blue and white car just passed by here. He looks good. He looks like he's going for number one. He was number three last year. Paul, pick him up.
5: Al Unser on the main straightaway, flashes over the start-finish line in the yard of brick. He now has two laps that separate him from victory. Here's Ron Carroll.
27: And by me right now, coming from that fifth position in the starting position, number one position right now as he heads into turn two.
0: He flashes by us just right there at the moment, and we see Tom Sneva coming along too. Darrell?
1: He's running beautifully, just as smooth as on rails, and headed for Doug Zink in turn three.
27: And we've got him, and he's got clear sailing ahead. Nobody in front of him. Drops partway down below the yellow line, now drifts up to the outer wall. Jim, he's in turn number four.
3: Number four it is, and here he is again, looking very good. Remember, he won in 70 and 71, and now looks like 78. Here's Paul.
5: 11 seconds back is Tom Sneva, but the white flag in the hands of Pat Vidan for Al Unser. Al Unser on his final lap, Ron Carroll.
27: All right, and he's by us right now. Al Unser, 196.474 he qualified at, and he's in the number one position on his final lap as he heads to turn two and Audi Bell.
0: He flashes by us. You know, only four other drivers have ever won this event three times, and if things go right for a couple of laps, Al will be the fifth one. Darrell?
1: He's right in Doug Zink's lap right now in turn three.
27: Winner in 1970 and again in 71, putting two victories back to back, is within about a quarter of a lap of victory number three. Jim, pick him up in turn number four.
3: All right, we're here in number four, and there he goes, a newlywed, and here to call the checkered flag, a guy that did another great job today, our chief announcer, Paul Payne.
5: Doing a fantastic job is Al Unser. The checkered flag is waved, his hand is in the air. Al Unser, the winner of the 1978 500-mile race. Tom Sneva follows him across. He receives the checkered flag. The checkered flag will now be shown to the field on the race course. Al Unser is the winner of the 1978 500-mile race, and he joins that elite group of three-time winners at the Indianapolis Motor Speedway. Gordon Johncock will receive the checkered flag in third position, his teammate Steve Krisiloff in fourth, and Wally Dallenbach slowed just a moment ago on the main straightaway, possibly something wrong with Wally Dallenbach's engine, but he was showing in the fifth position when that happened.
8: Donald Davidson was would ask Big Al years later about how the bent wing affected his car.
2: You see the footage where Al comes in for the final stop, and the wheels are tires are laid out, and Al slid in to the right front wheel, which was just lying on the ground ready for somebody to come around and put on. And supposedly he bent the front wing. It wasn't a major hit, but it was a little bit of a shunt. And so after the stop, I remember the television commentators commenting that he must have damaged the wing because now he was slowing down. Tom Sneva was able to catch him. And several years ago, but many years after that, I talked to Al about that and said, how did it affect the handling? He said, not at all. And I said, but, you know, Sneva was catching you. And he said, yes, I had a good lead, and I just decided I would protect it by slowing down, and the crew were giving me advised of what the interval was. And so, according to him, it didn't affect the handling at all.
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22: After I got out of the Marine Corps, coming back home, it was just a mental breakdown for me. 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
5: The moment is for Al Unser, who pulls into Victory Lane, and we take you down there now. Here is the voice of Victory Lane to greet Al Unser, Lou Palmer. Lou?
31: And here it comes. Al Unser arriving in Victory Lane. Nothing to do but stare up onto the stand itself. He has done that, and Al has arrived. And we're back now in that way to that point of beginning. Al Unser, and part of a tradition about to unfold once again here at the Indianapolis Motor Speedway. So long ago, it seems, that we began the morning, the playing of taps, the singing of Back Home Again in Indiana. Now the other matters unfold. The BorgWarner Trophy, placed proudly on the rear of the car, over the engine, what was once a fuel tank here. The laurel wreath over the head of Al Unser. And our 500 Festival Queen, who really ought to get in and have a kiss for the winner. Al Unser, home to victory, and baby Al no longer. And the traditional glass of milk as we follow through from the beginning of the day to the end. The traditions are played out, and Al Unser, a mighty congratulations to you, the crew swarming around him, and the final accolades just being given, a shaking of hands, a marvelous time, one of the happy victory lanes. And this time, it's not even raining. Al Unser, some comment on the day. After we got rid of those early yellow lights, you guys really seemed to go racing.
32: I'll tell you what, we knew it was going to be a hard day, and everything just went lovely. I got to thank First National City Travelers Checks for sponsoring the race car. Of course, Jim Hall and Huey Absalon, my whole crew, and Gabriel Shocks for bringing us home for this race. It's a great feeling, I tell you. You know, everybody always wants to know which one's the best. This one is. It always is.
31: About this race, there were those among us who thought you were going too fast too soon. Fuel was going to be a problem. It obviously wasn't. What about fuel consumption, this heat?
32: Well, I made their distance 500 miles. That's all I know.
9: Congratulations,
32: that's,
9: winner.
32: You know, that's up to my crew. You know, they're the ones that tell me, and I have to do what they tell me to do. And everything they said to do today worked out just lovely.
31: Something else we don't do, try a brand new car here and come in for a win. The Lola was dynamite.
32: Let me tell you what, this is a rare occasion. I got to thank Eric Broadley and Lola because when we first put this deal together, we wasn't sure whether it was going to work or not. And Jim Hall, he said, we'll make it work. And by golly, here we are.
31: It worked dramatically. Were there any difficult moments aside from the heat, and how about it?
32: Well, there at the last, I was, for some reason, started pushing real bad. I don't know why. And that's why I had to slow down. If I wouldn't have had the margin that I'd had, I would have never been able to beat the second-place car.
31: And only one final question about that. I'm exhausted, and I was just watching you. How do you feel?
32: I'll tell you what. When you win the race, it doesn't make a dang bit of difference.
31: The end. Al Unser in victory lane. He's done it again.
8: Janet Guthrie would finish ninth, but that was only half the story, according to Donald Davidson.
2: It was her second 500, and it was a team that she pretty much put together. And you really didn't hear much about her in the race, but she kept running, and she ended up finishing ninth, right behind George Snyder. And in fact, her ninth place finish, that was the highest finish by a female until Danica Patrick came along in 2005 and got a fourth. But the backstory, which came out after the race, was that I think 2 or 3 days before the race, Janet had taken part in a charity tennis tourney. And I think there was something about the footwear. Anyway, she tripped and fell. Reached out to save her fall, and she hurt her wrist. And so she went to a friend and said, I damaged my wrist. And so the friend said, no, all right, let's get you to the doctor. And Janet said, no, because if the medics turn me down, we've come too far. I got to run in the race. And so with some help from somebody on the inside, they fixed it up so that she would be able to drive with one hand. I think it was the right wrist. And so it didn't come out until later, and still didn't get a lot of publicity, that she actually drove 500 miles with just the left hand and finished ninth. And so I thought that was pretty remarkable and said a lot about her, of her never give up spirit.
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13: Welcome to 560. I'm JMV. In the next hour, we will present the 1960 Indianapolis 500 broadcast, in addition to the historic broadcast courtesy of the Indianapolis Motor Speedway Radio Network. Speedway historian Donald Davidson will add his perspective on the 1960 race. We take you back to May 30th, 1960, and the voice of the 500, Sid Collins.
14: Good morning, sports fans everywhere from Indianapolis, Indiana. 200,000 people are here this May 30th, 1960, to witness the 44th annual running of the 500-mile race. The world's greatest race course is resplendent and majestic today, with flags of all nations unfurled. The Purdue University marching band in the background salutes the crowd with their brand of musical Hoosier hospitality. Shortly, thousands of vari-colored balloons will shoot from a gigantic tent to fill the sky with color. And on the racetrack itself, right now, the 33 fastest racing machines and the 33 most daring drivers in this nation, tense with anticipation of the grueling grind ahead. This year, a new touch has been added, a challenge to the form chart, an added heartbeat for the fan who roots for the underdog. His name is Jim Herdebeest, a 27-year-old Lenox, Californian, who is a rookie at Indianapolis. 1 week ago yesterday, Herdebeest, who's been nicknamed Hercules, showed the veterans that a newcomer is a threat to this brickyard. He drove faster than any man had ever gone before on this racetrack, averaging more than 149 miles an hour for 10 miles to qualify for this event. Just 16 hundredths of 1 second faster, and Herdebeest would have broken the 150 mile per hour barrier that's been talked about here for almost 50 years. This speed thrill, plus the two other records broken this May by Eddie Sachs of Allentown, Pennsylvania, and Jim Rathman of Miami, Florida, sets the scene for this moment. A rookie contender against the veterans and the champions, Roger Ward, Jimmy Bryan, and Troy Ruttman. The David Goliath story in a 20th century atmosphere. My name is Sid Collins. As chief announcer of this greatest of all sporting classic broadcasts, this is the 13th consecutive year that I've had the pleasure of saying a friendly good morning to you all over the world. The speed record to be fought for is 135.857 miles per hour for 500 miles, set last year by the winner, Roger Ward. For that day's work, Ward received over $106,000. Last year, the lead changed hands 11 times during the first 49 laps before Ward took command and collected more than $19,000 in lap prize money alone. $150 is given to the leader of each lap. The Purdue University band marching away from the starting area. They're in the pit area. The cars are lined up in 11 rows, three abreast. So Luke Walton is standing by to pick up our immortal words from Tony Holman, the president of the Speedway.

0: The engines are being started, as you can well hear in the background. This is the moment we've been waiting for since last May 30th. The weather report, cloudy, gradually clearing, temperature about 65 degrees, up to 70 degrees, right before the race time. The report came in with the wind out of the west-southwest at 14 miles an hour. The forecast for the rest of the day is partly cloudy this afternoon, the expected high in the low 70s, which Freddy Agabation can tell us, I think, is very good racing weather, isn't it, Fred?
1: Absolutely right. The humidity is just fine. Carburation-wise, it ought to be perfect as far as the engines are concerned, and as far as tires are concerned, it'll keep the tractionability of them very fine, Sid.
0: Roger Ward, defending champion, said before the race today, "I'm going to play the start of this event by ear. I'll take the lead early, only if it comes to me. I'm not concerned about getting into first place till after the first pit stop. The first pit stop will make or break a lot of people." Eddie Saxon, the pole, said, "I'll try to lead the first lap, but I won't fight hard to hold my lead." There's Mr. Tony Hellman in the back of the pace car as the cars roll by at a very slow speed. And of course, they'll be picking it up. This is for the benefit of the crowd. This is the parade lap, but they're in perfect order. It looks like a beautiful start for a pace lap itself. And now again, they swing into the southwest turn. The next time they come by, they'll mean business. Let's pick up the southwest turn and Bill Frosch.
2: And in perfect order, they come around the southwest turn. This is the slowest lap they'll turn today. I'm looking at the outside of the first and the second row. Roger Ward in front, Troy Ruttman behind him, two former winners. And now, John, I imagine they're coming into your view.
3: Bill, just coming into sight, picking up speed. Again, perfect formation as far as we can see. Now we can catch the back end of these 11 rows of three. The back end just a bit ragged, but the front five or six rows in perfect shape, moving by. Now the drivers are paying very close attention to what they're doing. They're leaning forward, gripping that wheel as they move slowly, carefully, and determinedly into that back straightaway. And we're almost off and running. Bernie, they ought to be about to you.
4: Yes, I can see them, John, as they take this long backstretch. A little faster this time around, a little faster. Those huge wheels turn forward. 11 rows that must maintain proper distance and balance at gathering and strength and volume of sound. And there they go. Eddie Sachs, the Ratmans have gone by. I just caught a glimpse of the tail end of the bright red roadster being driven by former winner California's Troy Ruttman. And certainly Houston, Texas is represented in the fourth row by Lloyd Ruby and again by A.J. Foyt in car number five. I believe Lou Palmer can see them. What about it, Lou?
5: We can see them coming in, but for the first time in our history out here at the track, the attention is split. One of the infield towers, massive scaffolding, has fallen. It did contain people on it, and rescue workers are now over in that area. The cars, meanwhile, are going by, and the attention again back on the track. The order is good. It looks like it's going to be a perfect start if they hold it. They're now over in the short chute, and rescue teams are near. The ambulance pulling up, too. The

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1: Corner, Roger Ward comes screaming into the number. Like Lynn Jim Huffman right behind, followed by Eddie Sachs, and into the backstretch.
2: Approaching here in the number four corner now is still Roger Ward in the lead. Eddie Sachs cuts low and takes second spot. Jim Rathman third. And now over to you, Jim.
3: We cannot see these cars as yet. Now we can, and we'll report them as they come around this dangerous northwest turn. It's number one and six, meeting Ward in the lead. Eddie Sachs second. Ward in the lead. Eddie Sachs second. Now here's Sid Collins.
4: Here they come, and it's Roger Ward, Eddie Sachs almost wheel-to-wheel. Rathman next, and then number 58 is Gene Hartley as they go into the south turn. We'll be checking here the first 10 and give them to you. And now the race is on. Beautiful weather, a bit of a wind here, about 14, 15 miles per hour. And Bill Vandewater, the chief starter, is pointing down toward the corner for something. DeLewis, one of the assistants, is going down there. Perhaps something fell off a car or something blew on the racetrack, and he's going out on the pay stretch to pick it up. But the cars are gone now. The first lap is underway, and Roger Ward cut across in that outside spot on the front row, which, of course, many drivers feel is more advantageous than the inside spot, the pole position, to take over the first turn. Eddie Sachs at Charger, Jim Rathman, a boy who's finished second here for three times, 1952, 57, and last year, and Roger Ward, our defending champion. And now let's turn things over to Charlie Brockman and see what the rundown was as they came by past the first three. Charlie?
5: All right, Sid. Roger Ward, the leader. Eddie Sachs was second. Jim Rathman, third. Troy Ruttman, fourth. Dick Rathman was fifth. Chuck Stevenson, sixth. Eddie Johnson, seventh. And Len Sutton, eighth. Here's Eddie Sachs leading the second lap with Roger Ward right behind him. Jim Rathman, third. Troy Ruttman, fourth. Dick Rathman, fifth. Chuck Stevenson, sixth. And Jim Herdebee seems to be moving up through the field. We'll see as they come around next time. Sid?
4: Thank you. I want to correct my error. I said Gene Hartley as I saw the car roar by there, glancing up and down. Number 28 looked like 58. And into the pit already is Len Sutton. He's rolling down in the south pit. Let's see if Luke Walton can pick up the activity. Luke?
6: Here he comes into the pit, Sid. We're going to get over here close to the wall, see if we can stand up on some tires. There seems to be some difficulty down there with that car. The crew members are... I'm climbing up on a bunch of tires, and now we are. Len is saying something to his chief mechanic. There seems to be ignition trouble or something inside the cockpit of the car. Those yellow-shirted pit crew members are out there now. There goes a man with some pliers, and they're working on the dashboard. As you know, there are only four indicators on that dashboard, and something seems to be wrong with one. Len is still in the car, and they're working on that dashboard. Now seems to be all fixed, and they're ready to send him right back into the race. There goes Len Sutton back into the race. The condition is corrected, and we're going back to the tower in Sid Collins.
4: All right, Luke, thank you very much. And you boys in the pits are going to have an active day. And now as they come by this time, it's Roger Ward ahead by just a few feet of Eddie Sachs. And here's Freddie Agabation, veteran driver, who is going to analyze the start of this event for us. Freddie?
7: Well, actually, Sachs and Ward are both light on fuel on their automobile. Sachs started out with roughly about 35 gallons, I would say, and most of them are running in that front two rows right at about 40 gallons for more rapid acceleration. And as far as the lead is concerned here, Sachs did out-accelerate Ward for a little bit, but Ward took him going out of the corner. And then the next lap around, of course, Sachs's automobile started to really operate with that light load and getting the speed up. I think he's running a little bit higher gear than Ward is.
4: You figure why Rathman held back a little bit there, because he isn't the type to do it on purpose, Fred.
7: Well, I think Rathman's going to play it cool this trip. I don't think he's going to charge right hard with him. I think he's going to keep him in sight, Sid.
4: Well,
7: and
4: now, Roger,
7: I think he's going to go a little longer on rubber.
4: Roger Ward's taking a fair lead here, about 30 feet as they come by this time. And Eddie Sachs behind, and Dick Rathman running third. And the field is screening out somewhat, with Len Sutton back out of the pits and into the raceway once again. The man with the greatest nerve and ability normally leads the first lap and, of course, picks up $150 per lap for every one that he does lead. Charlie, come in.
5: Sid, before the race, they were speculating that Tony Bettenhausen and Johnny Thompson would quickly move through the field, and they are doing that. At the present time, Bettenhausen is running ninth and Thompson 10th.
4: Thank you very much, Charlie. And, of course, you can watch that entire field from there. And if we can get some close ones, find out what the difference may be. This is early in the day. We go on until about 3:15 Eastern Standard Time this afternoon for this event before someone comes into victory.

0: Lane. And as they all seem to feel, and I think are really believing, Fred, more than they used to, it isn't the start of the race that wins it.
1: Absolutely, Sid. This is 500 miles, actually 200 laps. The first isn't important, but then it's important in one respect, too, because you can get away from some of the traffic. Ward out there running in first now has about, at least a 50-yard run ahead of Sachs. And Tony Bettenhausen, incidentally, is moving up, and he's moving up quick. He's running down on the inside of the track the short way around, Sid, and he's
0: we'll be back
1: head.
0: Now in just 1 minute. Stay tuned for the greatest spectacle in racing.
2: On the parade lap, Lou Palmer mentions that one of the large infield scaffoldings collapsed. Donald Davidson fills us in on the scaffoldings and the race day 1960 accident.
3: The scaffoldings, that went back, I think, into the 1930s, and there was a concentrated effort in the early 50s, specifically 1952, and there was actually, the word was, don't let anybody in with a scaffolding. Well, it's race morning, and you've got to get that traffic off of 16th Street and Georgetown Road, and so a bunch got in. Well, this one group of people erected this scaffolding. I think it was like five or six stories high on the back of a pickup truck, and it wasn't mired properly. And as people got on it and got on it and got on it, that was okay because the weight was evenly distributed. But the theory is that when the field came around on the parade lap, everybody leaned over and the thing tipped. And there was a number of injuries and two people that were fatally injured. Well, what I didn't know until fairly recent years was that the two people who were fatally injured were actually the proprietors, if you like. It was a different time. Was it interfering with the race? No. So the race started, and with all this activity going on in the infield and ambulances and people being carted up on stretchers, the race went on. And that was the end of it. That absolutely was the end of scaffolding. So from 61 on, no more scaffolding.
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0: Well, we've had three leaders thus far in the race, Roger Ward, Eddie Sachs, and now Troy Ruttman.
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0: Well, as we build up the color and excitement for the start of the race today, fans. We told you that it was going to be the rookie, Jim Herdebees, whom everyone's been watching and favoring here at the track, against the veterans and champions. And we have now Herdebees not in the first 10. Of course, he did start back in 23rd spot and will take a while. We reported to you he is moving up. He was 13th unofficially a few moments ago. But in our first 10, we have three former winners, Roger Ward, Troy Ruttman, and Jimmy Bryan. So right now, the champs and the vets are taking over from the newcomers, which is the way it normally is here at the Speedway. Now to Lou Palmer in the northeast turn.
15: Dempsey Wilson just brought around his car, number 23. Dempsey Wilson in the Bryant Heating and Cooling Special, and is at this moment only halfway through the turn, down below the white line, not quite on the grass. The car is coasting to a halt. He seems to have no outward problem, but the car itself is just about at a dead stop now, rolling barely ahead. Dempsey Wilson, in a car that he had not driven here, had not qualified, but rather stepped into at the last minute, in car number 23, his car has now come to a halt, just entering the North Short Chute. Back to you now, Sid, in the tower.
0: Lou, that's a very bad break, as you fans know, for the Bryant Heating and Cooling car, because Jimmy DeWalt was their initial driver who qualified, and he got out of the car and said it wouldn't go fast enough, and he couldn't do anything with it. So perhaps the fact that it's not running may or may not prove DeWalt's point, but time will tell. Charlie, come in.
1: Sid, there's been a change in the first four positions at the end of 17 laps. Roger Ward is still leading, and he has a two-second lead over Troy Ruttman, who is second. Ward leads by 2 seconds over Ruttman, who is second. Jim Rathman has moved into third, and Eddie Sachs has dropped back to fourth. Tony Bettenhausen is fifth, and to give you an idea how far apart they are, Bettenhausen is now running 10 seconds behind the leader card roadster being driven by Roger Ward. Bettenhausen 10 seconds behind, and Jim Herdebees has moved into fifth place and will be trying to pick up Bettenhausen now. Or let's check that. Herdebees in sixth place trying to pick up Bettenhausen, and followed by Jimmy Bryan, then Eddie Johnson, Johnny Boyd, and Johnny Thompson. Sid?
0: Well, I think that our initial comments for Eddie Agabation here about it being the battle of the rookies, the David and Goliath story, with a 20th century setting has come true thus far, hasn't it?
16: It certainly has, and we're real proud of those rookies, Sid. They're doing an excellent job. You know, one more thing, too, as far as the old-timers are concerned, Dwayne Carter's doing a pretty good job, too. He's moved up there considerably. And our old-timers that are running up there in front are using their head, and we're going to have, I think, a real cool race all the way around with nothing but sensible operation being utilized at all times. And this thing is going to be one in the pits whether anybody likes it or not, believe me.
0: Well, you know, Roger Ward did say before the race began that the first pit stop was going to make or break somebody. I don't know if he had a premonition or just was talking about the time involved, but no one has made a pit stop yet except Len Sutton, who came in very early. That time he had a slight fuel leak, they tell me, but he's back out and running again.
16: Well,
0: Charlie?
16: By the way, the last lap that Tony Bettenhausen went by, he signaled his pit crew to the right rear tire, indicating either a tire bouncing or shock bouncing or tire wearing.
0: Fred, normally how many laps do they have to go on tires before they must make a change?
16: Well, generally on the first tire changes, they'll go right at around 48 laps.
0: Does it make a difference with how much fuel they had? Because you mentioned that Eddie Sachs did not have a full tank of fuel when he started.
16: A heavier load of fuel definitely will increase tire wear at these high speeds.
0: I see. Let's call in now Mr. Charlie Brockman.
1: All right, Sid, the lead has changed hands. Troy Ruttman has taken the lead. He passed Roger Ward on the 20th lap. They're now running on the 22nd lap, and Troy Ruttman has led the last two laps and is building up a lead on Ward and is beginning to lap cars. That is, he is more than one lap ahead of some cars, and he seems to be moving away from Roger Ward. So Troy Ruttman is now the leader.
0: Well, you know, this happened last year, too, and Pat Flaherty moved into the lead when he tried to come back after being out of racing for a while. Troy Ruttman was the youngest driver to ever win here. He was 22 years old. He won the race in the Agaginian car back in 1952, starting seventh and finishing first at that time. This time he started in sixth position in a very good car, the John Zink Special. But we've had three leaders thus far in the race, Roger Ward, Eddie Sachs, and now Troy Ruttman. Charlie?
1: And Jim Rathman has passed Roger Ward to go into second place. Ward is running third and Sachs fourth, and the four leaders are running in heavy traffic as they're picking up the tail enders. And it's quite a battle as they maneuver through that traffic. And Troy Ruttman has a big lead over Jim Rathman, with Roger Ward now third and Eddie Sachs fourth. Sid?
0: Both of the Novi specials missed the race for the second straight year this time. Paul Russo, the real granddaddy veteran of all the drivers, failed to qualify for the first time since 1952. But he's standing by along with Jack Turner and Al Keller for a possible relief role in the day, although the weather is certainly very pleasant, and as far as heat is concerned, unless a boy gets a leg cramp or something, should not necessarily need any relief activity. Troy Ruttman on the 23rd lap at about 141 miles per hour average is still leading the race. Number four, Jim Rathman, is second. Roger Ward in car number one is third. In fourth spot, number six, Eddie Sachs. And in fifth spot, Tony Bettenhausen in number two. Freddie, I know that we certainly wouldn't even attempt to ask you who you think would win the race or who your favorite is, but we certainly have to say in all these years of racing that Tony Bettenhausen is a strong favorite in the fans' mind anyway, isn't he?
1: Well, definitely. So is not only Tony Bettenhausen, he's due, and so is Jim Rathman, really.
0: Jim Rathman's the boy with the bad brakes, always a bridesmaid, and yet he says he's very, very fortunate to come in second, so he doesn't feel too unhappy about that whatsoever. We're broadcasting from the control tower at the Indianapolis Motor Speedway. Back in just 1 minute. Now stay tuned for the greatest spectacle in racing.
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18: One of the big stories in May of 1960 was the performance of rookie Jim Herdebees. Herdebees did not qualify until the second weekend, but blew away Eddie Sachs' pole speed by 2.5 miles an hour and fell just short of breaking the 150-mile-an-hour barrier. Donald Davidson on Herc's impact as a rookie.
3: That was phenomenal at the time because you would break records by fractions in those days, not by huge chunks. And there would be some years where the record wouldn't be broken, and then it would be broken by a third of a mile an hour, a half a mile an hour. And then along comes Jim Herdebees, and I don't even know when he first got out. I don't know that he ran the first week. He may have, but there were several people that were catching him in practice at 1:48, and they thought, well, there's got to be a mistake here. Handheld stopwatches, we're doing something wrong. We've got a quick thumb here, because that can't possibly be. Well, then, when he goes out to qualify, the fastest lap was at 1:49.601, I think. And so he was just an eye blink from 150, which was 2.5 miles an hour. Phenomenal. Well, what he was doing was dirt tracking. And he had discovered that if you just took it in really hard and then let it slide out and stand on it, you actually just would dirt track through the turns, that you could make up the time. And if he just thought that would work, or he discovered it by accident, I mean, it could have been that, you know, that it got away from him, he caught it and then realized that he could run faster that way. But anyway, he ran the four laps like that.
0: Back in the control tower at the Speedway once again, and Freddie Agabation was discussing the rookie situation for us. Come in again, Fred.
1: Well, Sid, I wanted to talk about these rookies, but I see Herdebees coming in right now for his pit stop. We had an idea he might, because he's been charging out there real well, and he's using his head.
0: Go ahead. It's a purple and lavender car, and Luke Walton should be standing right next to it. Luke, can you see Herdebees?
2: The pit crew, Harry Gilardi, Danny Oakes, Bill Kretsch, Chet Holland, Ed Andretia, and Rich Jackson are over the wall there now, fueling and putting on those tires. Apparently, this is just a routine pit stop. He's exchanging a pair of goggles now, and he seems to be a little bit in a hurry. There goes a couple of glasses of water out there on the end of a stick to him, and he's having a little difficulty getting that water. Now he has it, tosses the cup away, and he says, let's go. And here goes Jim Herdebees right back into the race. You timed it, Sid. We'll be back to the tower with Sid.
0: We'll wait for the official report, because I know many, many people are interested in the timing of these pit stops. Now, Roger Ward makes a pit stop in the center pit. Let's see if our line is fixed with Jack Shapiro down there. Jack, can you hear me this time?
5: Yes, I can, Sid. The car is in the pit. It's come to a stop, and it's up on the apex. The tires are being changed. Three tires. They're leaving the left front on. As you know, in the turns, that tire's up off the ground. These new air jacks pull the car about 2 inches off the ground. You may be able to hear the air jack released. It's refueled, and there he goes, a very quick... He spalled the engine. The engine has stalled. They're pushing him back to the pit, and they've got to get him started again. This is a real bad break for Roger Ward, who was leading the race when he came in for this pit stop. This is not what happened last year when he won it in a car that's almost a twin of this one. It's a beautiful white car with a big red number one on it. They're working on it now, trying to get it started again. Of course, that engine is all heated up, and there's going to be some problem. The firefighting equipment is right there on hand, just in case a hot exhaust pipe. There it goes. There's the full-throated roar. And now Roger Ward is being pushed off, and he's on the pit wall and on the pit line and on back onto the track and back to you in the tower, Sid.
0: Bill Vanderwater reaches for the yellow flag. It's in the northeast turn. Lou Palmer.
15: Right, and we can report on Dwayne Carter and really call him an old pro here today. Dwayne Carter in car number 17, the Thompson Industries special, came into the northeast turn, came in a little high, crossed down below the white line, then began zigzagging up toward the wall where we are. Dwayne then went into a spin, corrected once again, and kept the car just away from the wall. He was not more, looking at his tire spins, tracks now, not more than 2 feet away from the outside retaining wall. There the car stopped for a moment, hesitated, and then Dwayne brought it down into the infield. He did slide into the corner here. He did spin, but he didn't touch a thing. He finally turned it up, wrapped it up, locked it, took it down into the infield. They're pushing the car away now. Everyone all right. No fire. Didn't hit the wall. Dwayne Carter in car 17, though, we're afraid, out of the race. Back to you in the tower, Sid.
0: During the pit stop, opportunity for pit stops during the yellow flag, Tony Bettenhausen came in, Dick Rathman, Jimmy Bryan, Lloyd Ruby, and Len Sutton. And of course, they all take advantage of that opportunity to come in under the yellow flag and take care of their automobiles rather than waiting until the speed is so fast in the racetrack. Here's the official report on car number one, Roger Ward, the 42nd lap. Three tires and fuel, engine died as he began leaving the pits. Time was lost as he restarted it. He was replaced in the lead by car number six, Eddie Sachs. No report on how long the stop was on the wire here to us, but our man outside the booth showed us 1 minute and 1 second for that pit stop, which is about twice as long or a little bit more than it should be. Chuck Stevenson, the new leader, has just come into the pit for a tire change, and we're watching it from up here. Freddie, what was your comment as he came through? Did he overshoot the green?
1: No, he came in beautifully, and they made a beautiful pit stop for him, and as he started out, he rolled out about 6 feet and killed the engine. Now they have a restart, and there he goes, and it's bucking again, and it's dead.
0: What causes something like that, Fred?
1: Well, the engine heat coming up as the engine sits here and idles, and when a driver gets to going, he doesn't use enough throttle or lets the clutch out a little too far. And it will kill the engine unless you race it badly, and then you can damage rear end and clutch parts in the event of that type of a start. So you have to be real cautious in getting out, and unfortunately you have difficulty. Maybe the engine's idling just a little too slow.
0: This is a fine watch-tuned thing then with the driver and the engine, isn't it, Fred? It isn't
1: Absolutely.
0: Just a matter of revving an engine like a car on a highway and dragging off.
1: That's right. You could drop everything because these things put out a tremendous amount of horsepower and torque. It's a coordinated effort of the driver and machine. He's off and running now, but man, that hurt him. That hurt him badly. In fact, it's about the same kind of a deal Ward had when he stopped. So the two leader cars that have been leading have been penalized badly by the engines dying on those cars.
0: Thank you, Fred. Dwayne Carter is still in this race. He was not counted officially out, as Lou Palmer gave us the report on the spin out there. The car continued, and he is still in the action on the racetrack. Dwayne Carter, the old pro in the Thompson Industries Special, locally owned, in car number 17. We've sent out to find out if Dick Rathman is still running in this race or not. There's nothing on the tower up there, and I haven't seen him. Have you been spotting for him, Freddie?
1: No, I haven't spotted him either. I don't see him at all.
0: Wonder if our pit boys can give us any information. Dick Rathman, right in the center pit area. Jack Shapiro, if you'd like to leave your mic for a moment and double-check for us, we'd like to know. Here's Jack calling in from the center pit.
9: Sid?
0: Yes.
9: Dick Rathman in car number 97, the car you'll remember that sat on the pole 2 years ago and was the first official qualifier this year. Is out of the race, and the unofficial report that we have is that his brakes were completely gone, and of course, for safety's sake, in he came, and the car is out of the race. It's one of a three-car team here, the only three-car team in the race, the Jim Robbins team. Back to the tower.
0: All right, then we have Dick Rathman out of the race in 97, number 16, Jim McWithey, the Hoover Motor Express car out of the race, 76, Al Herman, the Hunt Magneto Special out, and Dempsey Wilson, the Bryan Heating and Cooling Special, number 23. Those four are the ones that we have out of the race at this time. Chuck Stevenson stopped for three tires and fuel before stalling his engine twice before returning to the track. He was in the pit for 1 minute and 24 seconds. So, Freddie, I think the leader card 500 Roadster Specials are having their share of trouble today in the pit area.
1: Yes, Stevenson and Ward's pit stops actually prove the point that the race is going to be won in the pits, despite the fact the drivers have been doing an excellent job out there in driving these cars and keeping them up front. The pits themselves have done an excellent job, but the drivers unfortunately kill those engines. And boy, that proves out a point that the race can be won right here in the pits.
0: I guess actually, Fred, a twist on that is the race might be lost in the pits, huh?
1: Absolutely.
0: Now, fans, stay tuned for the greatest spectacle in racing.
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0: Back in the tower once again, high above the starting line. And Charlie, what's the separation now between the leaders?
11: Sid, Roger Ward has gained 3 seconds on Jim Rathman, now trails him by 5. And Rathman must not be running quite as fast as before because Lloyd Ruby came up and unlapped himself. So the rookie, Lloyd Ruby, just passed the leader, Jim Rathman. Of course, he's a lap behind or more. And Roger Ward now trails by 5 seconds. As a matter of fact, as they go by right now, Rathman and Ruby are having quite a duel. Sid?
0: We have a report here. The yellow caution light was on 13 minutes and 51 seconds because of the Stevenson and Wyler mishap. So we've had about 28 minutes, approximately, of yellow light thus far today, 42 minutes plus in last year's race. Now Jack Shapiro is standing by in the center pit. Come in, Jack.
5: Thank you, Sid. Roger Ward's crew and their statistics agree with Charlie Brockman's. In the last 3 laps, the leader card crew has signaled Roger that he is pulling up at the rate of 1 second a lap, which is pretty quick on the leader, Jim Rathman. The last lap, they flashed him 4 seconds behind the leader, and prior to that, it was 5, and then it was 7. So he's picking up about a second a lap. Now back to the tower.
0: Tony Bettenhausen's car is still smoking very, very heavily. And Freddie, as a driver, how do you feel when your car is kicking out that black cloud behind you?
1: When that's occurring, you're about to have a fit because he's sitting up in a good position. The car's been running well, and it looked like he was a real good contender, but this doesn't look good. This last lap it went by, it has increased tremendously, which is quite indicative of possibly a piston going bad in it, too.
0: Thank you, Fred. Here again is Charlie Brockman.
11: Sid, Roger Ward has pulled right up in back of Jim Rathman, so we're going to have a real duel for the lead. The last time they came by, Rathman had a car between him and Ward. Lloyd Ruby was running between Rathman and Ward, and here comes Bettenhausen into the pit. Rathman is leading by less than a second now, and Eddie Sachs, who I think unlapped himself, came up and passed Jim Rathman. Rathman is running about a second and a lap slower than Roger Ward. Here's Sid.
0: Let's get this pit stop from Jack Shapiro, Tony Bettenhausen. Jack?
5: Yes, Sid. I can just see the car. There's an awful lot of blue smoke coming up from it. They're putting tires on 3 corners. They're not putting any tires on the left front. He's getting some fuel. There's a good deal of smoke, and they're still working over the car. They're still putting the tires on, and he's moving, I believe, out of the pits now.
0: And now the car is being pushed away, and there he goes, and the smoke is still pouring from the tail, although at this angle right now it doesn't seem quite as heavy, but again the light plays some tricks on us. Now on the tower we have Roger Ward in first position. Charlie?
11: That is correct. He passed both Jim Rathman and Eddie Sachs to take the lead on the 122nd lap. So he gave away 30 seconds on his first pit stop and has driven back into the lead. Roger Ward, the leader, with Jim Rathman running second. Sid?
0: Thank you very much, Charlie. And this is going to be a tremendous battle. And this time, of course, Jim Rathman's back in his usual position, just a few seconds behind somebody. Here again is Charlie Brockman.
11: All right, Sid, this may sound like last year. The first 3 cars are Rathman, Ward, and Thompson. Last year, they finished Ward, Rathman, and Thompson. And Thompson currently is 16 seconds behind the leading Jim Rathman. And those, according to our unofficial statistics, are the only 3 cars running in the same lap. And Johnny Thompson is 16 seconds behind Jim Rathman, with Roger Ward second and right behind Rathman. And they're coming into heavy traffic, so we could have a change in position coming up very shortly. Sid?
0: Now to Luke Walton in the south pit.
12: Sid, Eddie Sachs just drove in with his car right over here, and he is out of the race. Chris Christian has just told me that they had magneto trouble, and as far as the race is concerned today, Eddie is through. He's over there talking with the owner of the car, the Dean Van Line special, and Chris Christian right now, and Chris is going to bring him over to me. Eddie, right now, is getting rid of that helmet. As you know, your ears are really buzzing when you come off that track of driving in this race, and he's having ear trouble, too, in addition to the magneto trouble, which his car had. And now, here he comes down in front of the pits to drop his helmet, and the people, he's a very popular person, as you know, a very popular driver. The people are all gathered around him here, and we're going to see if we can borrow Jim Hurtubise's pit. Here he comes, right over the wall now. Eddie Sachs coming over to the microphone with Chris Christensen. And you should see the people gathering around Eddie for watch him on this interview. Here he is. Eddie, what was the trouble?
4: Oh, I don't even know yet. All I can tell you is one thing, and this is the most important of all. I'm disappointed. I mean it sincerely. You can't be more disappointed than I am. But I will win this race. Any man is capable of leading it, is capable of winning it. And I just told my chief mechanic that I said, Clint, we'll be here next year. You and I, with a Dean Van Line special, and we'll win this race.
12: Thank you very much, Eddie, and a lot of good luck to you. Eddie Sachs from the Dean Van Line special. The car is out of the race. Now back to the tower and Sid Collins.
0: The lead has changed hands here at the Speedway once again. Here's Charlie Brockman.
11: All right, Sid, for the last four laps now, Roger Ward has been leading over Jim Rathman, taking the lead on the 143rd lap. They're now in the 148th lap. And Johnny Thompson is picking up about a second a lap on the leaders and is only 8 seconds behind right now. So the first three cars are going to be running in a bunch before very long. They all three should have one more pit stop coming up, and they should be the important factor. The fastest pit stop probably is going to win this race. Sid?
0: What a battle this has come out to be. It's like a blanket finish on a little 25-lap feature event and a tremendous 500-mile event like this. The men must be in great shape, and the machines and the mechanics and the pit crews as well, and a perfect day for racing. For 5 seconds per spot, let's hear from everybody. Bill Frosch in the southwest turn.
15: To Freddie Agapation, that car of Johnny Thompson's is not handling and has not handled well on this southwest turn. That's the point. Back to you.
0: Thank you, Bill. Now to the southeast turn and John Peterson.
14: At the moment, Sid, very quiet. A lot of rubber in the air, but no more spins. Back to you.
0: Good. I hope things are safe out there, John. You've had a busy day so far. The backstretch and Bernie Herrmann.
16: It's great back here to watch that one between Roger Ward and with Jim Rathman. Of course, the Jim Rathman special people must be very happy because they both have Benny Johnson and Finkelstein.
0: Now, here's the, pardon me, Bernie, Mr. Roger Ward and Mr. Jim Rathman both come in the pits for the next pit stop. This could be the last one for them both. Probably will be. They're both in the pits right now at the same time. Ward is being worked on at the center pit by the A.J. Watson crew and Rathman on the far end pit by his crew, the Ken Paul Special Boys. Roger Ward is being pushed off. He is going. He is moving in front of Rathman as he goes out of the pit. There is Jim Rathman being pushed off, and he's behind right now, about 100 yards behind Ward. They both came in at identical times. They're both in the track now, blending with traffic on the raceway. Roger Ward getting a bit of a slow start, rather Rathman, because Ward had no confusion getting out there, but Ward moving ahead left Rathman back with a field of three moving in on him. Well, it's going to be a tremendous race. These cars hold up because they're gunning for it now. And just about 1 hour from now, somebody will be rolling into victory lane, and someone is going to be very, very disappointed if they're both still running. Now, stay tuned for the greatest spectacle in racing.
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0: Back at the Master Control Tower here at the Speedway once again, and this tremendous duel is continuing. Charlie, do you have the differential between the first and second cars at this point?
11: Sid, you can't measure it. They're wheel to wheel at the moment. Roger Ward leads by a couple of car lengths the last time by. They both had to pass Don Branson to lap him, and they both got by in nice shape. And the last time by, Ward led by just a couple of car lengths. I think they're due, and it's Rathman down to the inside, trying to make a bid, and he's right behind Ward, and Ward continues to lead as they go into the southwest turn. Sid?
0: Let us follow the leaders around the track. They should be in the southeast turn. Come in, Johnny Peterson.
14: We're waiting for them, Sid. Try to catch them, and here they come. Roger Ward, about three car lengths ahead, driving down into this corner, right above the white line, and right behind him is Jimmy Rathman, and they go scooting into that back straightaway. Sid, back to you.
0: Right back to the back stretch, and Bernie Herman.
16: Okay, here they come. Roger Ward, about 7,500 feet ahead of Jim Rathman. Okay, Sid.
0: And now streaking into the northeast corner, let's have Lou Palmer wait for them.
15: And they're coming into the turn now. It's Roger Ward and then Rathman, both of them passing Bob Veith in this corner here. And over to Jim Shelton, it will be next.
0: Jimmy, come in on the northwest.
14: All right, Sid, they're nose to tailpipe to nose as they go right through. That was the sound of Rathman and Ward as they passed us. Now, Sid, I think you ought to be able to pick them up.
0: Well, we'll look for them right now, and it won't take very long, that's for sure, as we glance to our right out of the broadcast booth here, and there they go. It looks like about 30 feet at the most in between. Wow, this is a tremendous duel now, and Jimmy Rathman is in his usual position at the 500-mile race, unfortunately for him, in second position. Roger Ward played a very cautious day, and so has Rathman. I don't believe he's charged quite as much from the start as we had anticipated, not meaning he hasn't gone fast, but Ward cut in front to take the lead in the first lap, and then Rathman rather bided his time, then Ward dropped back. So now Rathman takes the lead from Ward, and they're doing it right here at the starting line every time. I guess they're more photographers, you suppose?
1: Well, no, that's where the payoff is. Every time they cross that line there, that white line.
0: That's right, somebody's $150 in their
1: hand. You bet your life, boy, you ring up that cash register, and this time it was Rathman's turn. He's not going to give up easy this trip, boy.
0: That's for sure.
1: He's
0: trying
1: running hard sharp. His car is sounding sharp. Last year, as you noticed, it soured out towards the tail end. And if nothing happens, this is going to be the wildest finish you ever saw.
0: Now again, here's Charlie Brockman.
11: All right, Sid, it looks like Johnny Thompson's threat is over. He came by very slowly the last time around, and he's coming into the pits and right now, and apparently something is wrong with the car. He's into the pit and stopping at the pit. Perhaps you want to pick up that action, Sid?
0: Let's do that. Johnny Thompson's car in the pit area. Luke, can you or Jack pick that up for us?
5: Sid?
0: Should be on Jack Shapiro in the center pit.
5: Sid?
0: Yes, Jack.
5: Thompson in the pit. They're changing the right rear tire, and it's still up on the air, Jax. Now they're getting ready to push him back out. It must have been just a tire that slowed him down. It's that same one that had all the excessive wear before in blue. It's an awful long pit stop for a guy who was running third. He hasn't been pushed off yet. Now they're getting ready to... No, not yet. He's still in the pit. Now he's taking off. He's heading back for the track. And they're trying to push him away, but it's not going. Now it's taking off. And there goes Johnny Thompson back out on the track. Boy, it was touch and go there for a minute. Back to you, Sid, in the tower.
0: Thank you, Jack. Freddie, it looked as though Thompson got away okay that time. It couldn't have been an engine problem.
1: Yes, he had mechanical because they lifted the hood on it. I had the glasses on him. They opened the hood on it, and I think he's going out, and he might run at reduced speeds.
0: Try to stay in the field then and pull back from those leaders a while.
1: Yes, for I checked the tires on the glasses, too, and they weren't down to the cord. He had miles left in them, so he came in for consultation. They, of course, changed the tires on it just as a precaution. But we'll check on him as he comes by here the next couple times, and it'll be at reduced speed, I'm sure. And I'm sorry to see that threat leave the front line, believe me.
0: Back in the master control tower here once again, and during that one-minute break, several things happened. Jim Rathman took the lead back from Roger Ward on the 190th lap, and Jim Herdebeest, the record holder in qualifications, left the pit area and turned into Gasoline Alley. So now it's a Roger Ward, Jim Rathman duel right down for the last 10 laps to the finish of this 500. One of the greatest of all thus far, and we hope it continues that way, regardless who the winner happens to be.
1: By the way, we haven't talked anything about Bobby Grimm's car. He's limping along, too, with engine failure, just as Johnny Thompson had. And here they come, and this time it looks like Ward has got a half a car length on Rathman.
0: And the 200,000 fans here, about 100,000 of them or more, are right here on the main stretch, everybody on their feet. This is the most tremendous finish we've ever seen in our 13 years of broadcasting this event. Let's pick up Bill Frosch in the southwest turn.
4: And it's still Ward ahead. As Rathman tries to pick up close behind him, nose to tail pipe, and away they go, John Peterson.
7: All right, we're waiting for them, Bill. So far, we're not able to pick them up, and here they come. Roger Ward into the number two corner, going down underneath the white line, and Jim Rathman right behind him, neck and neck. And to you, Bernie Herrmann.
16: Okay, John, we're waiting for the white car and the blue car now. And it's Rathman and Ward neck and neck, and finally Ward goes out in front by a car length. Okay, take it, Lou Palmer.
4: Ward still holding it, Rathman closing close behind. They're approaching the turn now, Ward's in it, low, Rathman immediately behind him, right on the exhaust pipe as they go over now to the north chute, and Jim, you can see them approaching.
8: Yes, I can, Lou. Boy, they are so close together, this is going to be a fantastic finish of this race. One that I have never seen before. Boy, Ward came awful close to the wall then. Sid, how do they look in the home stretch?
0: Well, I hope that no one does get a little bit out of gear here and skid into the wall. It's Ward ahead by about 20 feet now of Rathman. Let's follow them right around with four laps to go. Here's the southwest turn. Bill?
4: And here comes Roger Ward still out in front. Rathman cannot catch him, and away they go down the chute. And come in, John.
7: And Roger Ward just now clears the stands down here to our front and comes into the number two corner. Rathman right on his tail, right on his tail, into the back straightaway. And now both of them kick it as they go into the straightaway. And again to you, Bernie.
16: Okay, John, you know they can pick up speed down here. They go fastest as anywhere on the track. It's Ward up in front of Rathman by about a car length and a half, with Rathman picking up speed and down to you, Lou Palmer.
4: And here they come again. Ward still holding the front end. It had been a race, personally, we were watching before. Now what can be going through the mind of Rathman as he follows Ward around so close to the lead but not in it? Jim, can you pick them up now?
8: Yes, I can, Lou, and they may run into a bunch of cars right ahead up there. Still, Ward, then Rathman. And they're fast approaching some other cars. Sid, pick it up.
0: Yes, Eddie Johnson, Paul Goldsmith, and number 17, Carter, right in front of them here. And as they come down, it's Rathman ahead of Ward by a fair margin. Looks like about 65 feet right now.
1: Very much so, Sid. Actually, right at the present time, Rathman is trying and trying real hard.
0: Well, you can't try any harder. Let's pick up John Peterson in the southeast turn.
1: There's better than $100,000.
7: Jim Rathman ahead of Roger Ward in the southeast turn. Sid, Roger Ward dropped back about eight or nine car lengths as they go on that back straightaway. To you, Sid.
0: Let's go back to the back stretch. Bernie?
16: Okay, Rathman is way out in front by about eight or nine car lengths still, and Ward trying to catch up. Sid?
0: Northeast turn, Lou Palmer.
4: Rathman's lead is growing. Rathman's lead continues to grow. It could be he was holding back through the race, or it could be Ward has trouble. Either way, Rathman's ahead, Sid.
0: How about Jim Shelton on the northwest?
8: Well, about the same report that Lou had. I don't know what happened to Ward. He seemed to have dropped back considerably now. As you will see in the home stretch, it could have been the other car. Sid, what does it look like?
0: Well, this is no time for strategy like that, that's for sure. There goes Rathman, and now Ward must be back about 140 or 50 feet. He's pointing back towards his tire, back to the back of the car, Freddie.
1: I think mainly fuel, actually. He's probably a little low on fuel, and he's probably running out of fuel coming off the corners. Where the fuel rushes to the back of the tank and or the back end's bouncing and is not as secure as it should be.
0: Well, we're on the 198th lap, just two laps to go as they pass this time. The white flag is coming out this time, which will flash to the 199th. With one lap to go, it looks as though Jimmy Rathman may have surpassed our defending champion. It'll be too bad if it were something like fuel. It would cause Roger Ward to have to slow down and conserve, and then, of course, drop by using the fuel up from second to perhaps 10th or 15th by dropping out of the race.
1: Yeah, the weight of the fuel dissipating out of the gas tank can create a handling problem, and it's possible that's what is affecting the automobile now in cornering. Another thing, too, that we have to note, they're running into some traffic here that could be changed, too. This could change the whole aspect of the thing if Rathman got hung up at all in
7: traffic. Well, here comes Rathman to take the white flag. Jimmy Rathman, three times runner-up. And we don't even see Roger Ward yet.
1: Here he comes,
7: and he's slowing down considerably. He is doing nothing he can do, obviously, to catch up with Rathman. It looks as though Jim Rathman from Miami, Florida, if he can hold out for the rest of this lap. Let's pick him up, boys, in the back stretch. Bernie Herrmann, you should be seeing him about now.
16: We're waiting for the quiet, unassuming Jim Rathman for the Cantwell special. And here he comes down, car number four. Bias goes Jim Rathman. Okay, Sid.
7: Pick up Lou Palmer in the northeast turn and follow it around, boys.
15: We've got him. The crowd knows. Rathman's coming by, and he's got no competition. Two more turns. He's made one of them. There's only one turn remaining. Number four for Jim Rathman, who goes into the short chute now. Here comes Roger Ward at the moment. Over to Jim Shelton.
8: All right, Jim Rathman just kind of taking it easy here. Boy, I don't know what happened. Roger Ward is really biting fingernails if he could. Here he comes now. He's dropping back considerably.
15: Okay.
7: Here's the checkered flag for Jim Rathman, the winner of the 44th annual 500-mile race.
11: Here we are in victory lane for the glorious phase of this most spectacular finish of the 500-mile automobile race. And the pit crew and the men are driving, gathering around Pat Jim Rathman here. And Jim has a big ice-cold bottle of milk, and let's talk with him. Are you tired, Jim?
12: What?
11: Are you more tired than you were in the other races?
12: No, not too bad.
11: Could you go another race today?
12: Well, I think if we had to, yes.
11: What were you thinking about the last five laps, Jim?
12: I was thinking that Roger Ward had a little more steam than what I did, and I figured it was all lost. My right front tire was down to the cord, and I didn't know what to do. I just figured Roger had a little more horsepower than I did, and every time he wanted to, he could pass me. So I didn't know what to do.
11: We're going to take you back to the tower and Sid Collins.
7: Luke, thank you very, very much. And Jim Rathman, of course, is a very quiet type of guy, and he didn't sound too excited, but I know that inside he was thrilled to pieces to win the 500-mile race after such a long, elusive period of time. He was racing here back in 1949. He came in 11th, passed his driver's test that year. Now stay tuned for the greatest spectacle in racing.
20: Rathman comes away with his only Indianapolis win, while Ward would pick up his second victory 2 years later. For 560, I'm JMV.
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17: Welcome to 560. I'm Kevin Bone. In the next hour, we'll present the 1992 Indianapolis 500 broadcast. In addition to this historic broadcast, courtesy of the Indianapolis Motor Speedway Radio Network, retired Speedway historian Donald Davidson will add his perspective on the 1992 race. We take you back to May 24th, 92, and the voice of the 500, Bob Jenkins.
18: Pre-race ceremonies are going on. The fans are beginning to file into this huge complex here in Indianapolis, Indiana. It is a very cool day. It rained last night quite hard in Indianapolis, and in fact, we had a little bit of drizzle in the early morning. But right now, skies remain overcast. However, the clouds are broken, and no rain is forecast for the remainder of the day. As a matter of fact, sunny skies are predicted by the end of the race around 2:30 or 3 o'clock Indianapolis time. Now, the fact that it is so cool here and the wind chill temperature was 36 degrees this morning with an air temperature of about 52, and so that could very definitely play a factor in who wins this Indianapolis 500-mile race. The starting field consisting of 10 former winners. Among them, they account for 20 Indianapolis 500 victories. The driver who has stolen the headlines in qualifying for this year's race, a man who came here in 1984 and finished second. In fact, his first four Indy 500s, he never finished lower than fourth. He won the pole position for this year's 500, establishing new 1- and 4-lap track records in the process. Here's one of our pit reporters, Chris McClure, with the pole sitter, Roberto Guerrero.
2: Bob, it was 23 days ago, just before they opened the track for practice, Roberto Guerrero told us and several other people he would be sorely disappointed should he not win the pole. He's not disappointed anyone. And Roberto, now you are on the pole and the exercise changes dramatically.
19: That's right, Chris. We were lucky to accomplish what we wanted with the pole. The Quaker State Buick car ran beautifully. It has the whole month. It seems like the weather conditions are helping us again. You know, these should be very good conditions for us. So we just hope that we can run all day.
2: It is cool, and it was hot for Carburation Day. Has that required any changes in the car? And is it an advantage? You seem to indicate that.
19: For that reason, we didn't really do anything at all on Carburation Day. I mean, even if the forecast, which wasn't supposed to be the same as Carburation Day, you know, you don't really know, so you just confuse yourself. So we have enough information that we know what to do. And, it worked out well. Everything is said.
2: Good luck.
19: Okay, thank you.
22: Well, ladies and gentlemen, the moment for the words we have been waiting to hear has arrived. And to give those words is Chairman Emeritus of the Board of Directors of the Indianapolis Motor Speedway, Mrs. Mary Holman.
23: Ladies and gentlemen, start your engines.

0: man was just like it was in 1978 and 79 by Mary Fendry Coleman. And now, the 33 cars fire to life. A huge roar has caught up along the main straightaway here at the Indianapolis Motor Speedway. The drivers have received their final instructions. The crews are surrounding the cars. The crew chiefs have raised their hand into the air, signifying that their car has started. The driver is all alone now and will be, hopefully, for another 2 hours and 45 or so minutes. Each one hoping that this can be his day. The day that he claims the greatest prize in all of auto racing, a win at the Indianapolis 500.
1: There are very few people involved with these race cars and these race teams who do not have a racing heartbeat. Even we in the booth here at this very moment have a racing heartbeat because the emotion is so high at this great race. From a driver's point of view, now, yes, they are alone, and now they begin to visualize and anticipate and hope about what that first corner or that first lap will be like, hoping that they can stay out of trouble and not create trouble themselves. Remember, cold tires can be the enemy of the race cars in the early laps.
0: The Cadillac Elante pace cars begin to pull away, and the cars begin to pull away from their assigned positions. We'll wait to see if all 33 cars have been started. John Paul Jr. a little slow getting away, as everyone else behind him appears to be in good shape. We do have one car that is down in the last row that apparently has not been started. We will wait on that. John Paul Jr. also toward the south end of the racetrack. Here comes Gordon Johncock. He's okay. That car is rolling. John Paul Jr. has not yet left the starting straightaway, and it appears as if they're wheeling the car backwards to possibly try to get it started again. So John Paul Jr. has not yet pulled away, but everyone else is rolling. The pace car heads down the main straightaway to begin the parade lap. We'll have this lap, one more, and then the start of the race. Let's swing around the track once again and bring in Jerry Baker in turn one.
2: Well, Bob, I know we're supposed to be subservient to the chief announcer, but cool is not the word, baby. It is cold out here. I'm hanging midway through the first turn on a platform right into the upper deck. I can see the high-priced seats from below me and above me. Perfect view of the entire main straightaway. Complete look at the first corner as well as the short chute. When they drop the green flag, this is the place to be. It's the best seat in the world. Not far across the way is Gary Lee with a great see the things coming at them right now.
3: Indeed, I'm on top of the luxury suites outside turn two. It is cold up here too, but it's a kaleidoscope of color with neon pink and green and yellow caps. From my vantage point, I watch them scamper through the short chute. They negotiate the 9-degree banking here in turn two and head up the backstretch with race speeds of over 230 miles an hour, and they head right at you, Larry Henry, in turn three. A car is off the track. The pole car, Roberto Guerrero, has spun off the track on the backstretch, making contact with the inside wall. Oh, this reminds me of Tom Stevens 2 years ago, a problem on the backstretch on this parade lap.
0: An unbelievable disappointment for the pole sitter, Roberto Guerrero. Turn four, Bob Lamy has a report.
4: Yes, we've had another one, Bob, spin, and we'll get the number for you in just a moment. But another car has won, no contact. As a matter of fact, it is going to try to get restarted. Philippe Gache. He and Lynn St. James car. Now, the car has stalled right in the middle of turn four. No contact that I could see. The crew's already there with him, but the car is right in the middle of the turn.

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1: One, Jerry Baker.
2: Well, this changes things because now we, in effect, have no pole setter to take command of this field. And one of the things he wanted to watch was Mario and Michael Andretti. Michael is sitting right behind his dad. He has said that he will go where his dad goes. We expect that to be the real chase to take the lead in the first lap, Bob Jenkins.
1: All right, into turn two, and Gary Lee as they pass by him.
3: Well, as they head for turn two, I look at row four with two pass winners from Bobby Ray Hall and Emerson Fittipaldi. Al Unser Jr. outside that row may well be overdue for a victory. In row five, Stan Fox, John Andretti, and Eric Batchelor, the Belgian. And in row six, Philip Geisch, Scott Pruitt, and John Paul Jr. The field now through turn two. They're heading up the backstretch, hopefully safely this time, as we'll go to Larry Henry.
4: Well, they're bringing them down very slowly right now. Bobby Unser on board the pace car. Pace car lights are out, so we should go green this time around. Eddie Cheever in the middle of the front row has never led a lap here at Indianapolis. Mario Andretti on the outside. Michael right behind his dad. Look on the inside. Ari Leyendijk, a former winner here. And Gary Bettenhausen in a Buick. Rick Mears back on. Danny Sullivan. Al Unser Jr., Emerson Fittipaldi, Bobby Ray Hall. They're beginning to form up the field and head to the fourth turn. Let's cross our fingers, Bob Lamy.
5: Okay, Larry, the pace car is coming in. They're coming through four. It is Cheever down low with Mario Andretti right behind him. Michael right behind him. The green is just about to come out to start. The 76 running of the 500. Here's Bob Jenkins.
6: And the green flag is out. The race is on, and Eddie Cheever jumps into the lead as they head for one.
2: Eddie Cheever takes the lead, and Michael Grant. Oh, Michael passed him on the inside. Michael Andretti in the short shootout front with Curio right behind.
3: It's an Andretti family reunion in turn two. Well below the white line as they come off the corner. The Andretti's 1-2, and then it's Cheever, then it's Gary Bettenhausen in the Buick.
4: Michael Andretti, very, very quick all month long. He's got about a 10-car length advantage. Then it's Mario Andretti, Cheever, Leyendijk. They're moving up, and Gary Bettenhausen heading to four.
5: Again, Michael Andretti. This is the smooth run all month. Michael way out in front, Mario behind him. Then it is Cheever, Leyendijk, Gary Bettenhausen. They head to the start finish line.
6: Michael Andretti with a huge lead over his father, a position change for third.
2: That's 178 laps now that Michael has led, and he is way out front of Gary Lee in turn two.
3: In the engine department, it's Ford Cosworth in the top four positions in the Buick powered Lola of Gary Bettenhausen halfway down the backstretch into turn three.
4: What a lead Michael Andretti has. We've got a stopwatch started on it, and already he has a 4-second advantage over his father, Mario Andretti. He's already in four.
5: Michael coasting, and you can't even find anybody until about 4 or 5 seconds now. Mario, then it is again Leyendijk with Cheever, Bettenhausen, and Scott Brayton.
6: That's the order they're running as they come down the straightaway, and now Leyendijk takes second.
2: Leyendijk just really blew around with great ease. Mario Andretti, and Leyendijk sets off in pursuit of Michael Andretti.
3: These straightaways are 5/8 of a mile long, and right now Michael has almost a 3/4 straightaway lead over Ari Leyendijk.
4: He is running an incredible race right now. Michael Andretti's already in four. Ari Leyendijk's just got here in three. There's Mario. There's Eddie Cheever. And Scott Brayton's moved up.
5: Here in four. Coming through four, we've got Leyendijk running second with Mario Andretti, then Cheever, then Brayton and Bettenhausen. But Michael Andretti's going to catch the back of the field quickly.
6: Well, the pace begins to settle down now, and the cars begin to run in single-file formation. Let's back up and review for just a moment that incredible pass that Michael made on Eddie Cheever as they went into turn one, Derek.
7: I can only think that it must have been Eddie Cheever's inexperience. He has never led a lap in through turn one here before. He backed off, and the Andretti's went either side of him. They knew a lot more about how fast you can drive these cars in the very early laps here. But Ari Leyendijk, at the moment, is flying.
6: And Eddie Cheever has moved up a position, passing Mario Andretti. Here is Michael flashing by in the lead. He has almost an entire straightaway advantage over second place, Ari Leyendijk. Then in third is Cheever. Fourth is Mario. And fifth is Scott Brayton. So the race settling down now as the exciting opening laps have already taken place with Michael Andretti showing the way at an average speed of 223.2. Turn one, Jerry Baker.
2: Eric Batchelor just blew an engine. He's in the short chute. He's going to be right in front of Gary Lee. The engine let go right smack in front of us here.
3: And very quickly, he is off.

0: off the pace. He is pulled out of the groove, coasting now to a stop. He is just outside the grass area. In the inside of turn two, the Royal Oak car, Eric Batchelard, the Belgian, the defending Indy Lights champion. He is still coasting. He is still on the racetrack, moving very, very slowly, and we would look for him to pull off into the grass momentarily. A lot of smoke still spewing from the rear of that race car.
1: We anticipate the caution flag coming out because there is no way that Eric Batchelard will make it around to the pit area.
2: Now stay tuned for the greatest spectacle in racing.
3: We bring in Speedway historian Donald Davidson with his recollection of Guerrero's spin.
4: I don't know if Guerrero had tried to gas it, because what he was doing, apparently what you would do is to do like a little drag racing burnout to warm the tires. And in doing that, not the tires so much, but the track was so cold that the tires couldn't adhere to the track surface. And it caused the spin. But I haven't talked to any other drivers about what their impression was, except that Little Al said he saw that and thought, that's one. In other words, that was his sort of checklist, and maybe that sounds a little harsh, but you know, he just when you're in there to win, it doesn't, you know, you don't care about who the other drivers are. All you know is that that's a car that's out.
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0: Chambers all over the rear wing of Scott Brayton, and right behind him his teammate Ari Leyendyke. Leyendyke goes all the way to the grass.
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1: The green is out and in front of Gary Lee in turn number two.
0: And right away, just as the first start of the race, Michael pulls away, a big gap over Ari Leyendyke, another big gap over his teammate Eddie Cheever, and running fourth now is Scotty Brayton.
1: Scotty Brayton with a very, very good start here at the Indianapolis 500. He is closing right on the backside now of Eddie Cheever. So Scotty Brayton, Buick powered on board, one of the quicker cars out on the field right now.
16: Michael Andretti through turn four. Then it is Ari Leyendyke, Eddie Cheever, Scott Brayton making a move. Everybody else coming through four. All right, Bob.
1: Three Ford Cosworths leading the way here in the opening laps. and we have a yellow in turn four.
16: We've got a spin up here. One of the Glidden cars sliding back off the wall in turn four down the main straightaway. And getting by was Al Unser Sr., his teammate. But the slide comes closer to you, Robert.
1: The car is near the north end of the pit area. Perhaps Bob Forbes can tell us who it is. Bob, are you in a position to see the car?
17: It's actually Tom Sneaver. We can see Tom still sits in that car. We're not sure. We can see him moving. He takes out the steering wheel. But Tom Sneaver has hit the wall coming off four and very, very heavy damage to that Lola Buick.
1: And there was a bunch of cars behind him. And as I looked up toward the north end of the racetrack, I was absolutely amazed at the amount of skillful driving that was employed to get around that race car that was hitting the wall in turn number four and sliding down the main straightaway. We look toward the north end of the racetrack and see the pace car with its lights out now exit the racetrack, drops down to the apron of the racetrack, and here we go as the green flag comes out and we watch Michael Andretti try to again get the lead as they head for turn number one. Cheever and Michael side by side.
18: Oh my goodness, they're three abreast and Michael takes the lead. Brayton is second and in the third spot is car six, Ari Lyandai. And right away, Michael starts to pull away into turn two. Both wheels below the white line. Scotty Brayton now rides in second position. Then it's the teammates, Eddie Cheever and Ari Lyandak, and already Michael Andretti's into turn three.
1: Yes, but he's not pulling away from Scott Brayton as much as he did earlier. Scotty Brayton with the Buick, the Ford up front, then Ford, and Chevy as they make a move to four.
16: Michael Andretti with the lead. Scotty Brayton is coming just in second, going, trying to go to the inside as Cheever, not making it. Cheever stays third as they head to the start-finish line.
1: And the battle is for second position as Cheever tries to make a move on Brayton in one.
18: They are side by side. Brayton, about a car length ahead, will hold him off into the short shooter, put a Gary in two.
0: Well, Brayton, of course, with a lot more oval track experience than the veteran from Formula One, but right now Cheever is all over the rear wing of Scott Brayton, and right behind him his teammate Ari Lyandai. Lyandai goes all the way to the grass. Three abreast going into turn three.
1: Lyandai makes the move, gets by his teammate. Now he sets his sight on Scotty Brayton. Lyandai all the way down, the wheels almost in the grass, but he picks up the position.
16: Michael and Mario, then of course it is Lyandai and Cheever, and then Emerson Fittipaldi, followed by John Andretti as they head again to turn one.
18: This is just like the start of the race. Michael's running away. There's Brayton. There's Lyandai. There is Cheever. They're at number two.
0: Well, that was such a daring move by Lyandai the last time down the backstretch. Obviously, he wants to be very, very aggressive early on. He is third and now closing in on Scott Brayton, who rides in second. But once again, showing the way is young Michael Andretti.
1: But Michael is not stretching it out as quickly as he did the first time under green. Brayton maintains his position, as does Lyandai and Cheever as they head to four.
16: Same situation, Michael Andretti, Brayton. Then it's Lyandai and Cheever, and Lyandai pulling away from his teammate just a bit. And Emerson Fittipaldi and Andretti and the rest of the crew as they head to the start-finish line.
1: Well, the driver running in second position right now, Scott Brayton, had his choice, Derek, of a Chevy or a Buick for this month. He chose the Buick, and it's performing well for him here in the cool weather.
17: It is performing very well, and I personally was one of the people who were surprised that he made that choice because I really didn't see Buick as having proven its reliability. But at the moment, it certainly has enough power. But we're watching also very closely Eddie Cheever. He got his doors absolutely blown off for the second time going into turn one. And all that shows is his inexperience racing wheel to wheel here at the Speedway, because Brayton went outside and Michael Andretti went inside him, just like what happened on the opening lap.
1: Brian Hammonds is in Scott Goodyear's pit, and Scott has moved from last position, 33rd, to 15th. Brian?
19: You can might imagine the Derek Walker Motorsports pit is very elated with the progress of Scott Goodyear. Derek Walker is in constant radio communication with him. Goodyear says the car is absolutely perfect, and he's enjoying a pretty good run right now, Bob.
1: He sure is. As a matter of fact, he has moved up to 7th position. Scott Goodyear from 33rd to 7th. The leader of the race at the moment is Michael Andretti. Running in 2nd position is Eddie Cheever. 3rd is Scott Brayton. 4th is Ari Lyandike. And in 5th position is the number 5 car driven by Emerson Fittipaldi.
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0: Back at the Indianapolis Motor Speedway, welcome back to live coverage of the 76th running of the 500-mile race. 65 laps are complete, and yellow into turn one, Jerry Baker.
18: We've had a crash against the outside wall. Now another car clips him, and I cannot see who it is. It's right in the middle of the turn. Gary, have you got a better view than I do?
0: The field glass is right now to look over there. I saw the car spin. A second car clipped him. I cannot make an ID on this car right now. 44 would be Philip Gosch. And the other car that clipped him is Stan Fox in number 91. Stan Fox has come to a rest here in turn two. Let's go back to Jerry Baker in turn one.
18: Gary, the tire marks indicate that he was down below the white line. Now, I mentioned earlier, we're seeing very strange things in one. I've been here enough to know what to expect. I'm seeing cars, as Larry Henry talked about in number three, reporting themselves right down on the grassy area, but I've also seen them running completely above the white line. That's very unusual. What I see here, Gary Lee, are tire tracks and a complete loop that smacks the outside wall. He finishes up right in about the middle of the short chute. Then he was clipped by Stan Fox, and now the unit is out there. The safety guys are out there. They're back in single formation. What do you have for me again, Gary?
0: Well, we can say as far as the Stan Fox fans, he is okay. He climbs out of a badly damaged car. The front nose, the foot box area ripped up, the right front ripped away, but he was very quick to climb out. He's talking to some emergency crew members. He looked up the grandstand here in the second corner, waved to the fans, kind of brushed his hair after he took his helmet off, but Stan Fox is okay.
1: So Philip Gosch remains in his very badly wrecked race car between turns number one and two. The other driver involved, Stan Fox, is out of his vehicle.
17: And there is so much carnage down there now between turns one and two because Philip Gosch hit so hard. It's very difficult to speculate in a situation like this as to what happened. But remember, we just came off yellow. Philip Gosch was just in the pits, got new tires. So if I was to make a guess, I would say again, it's this cold tire situation that catches the driver out when he's under hard and full speed into turn one on the opening lap after the green.
2: And a huge traffic jam as the green comes out and they head for turn one, Jerry.
0: Here they come, and there they go. Ari Lyondyke trying to make up some ground. And boy, I'll tell you what, Michael Andretti's got that baby in tune, hasn't he, Gary?
3: Another crash.
0: They got another crash in two. Another one hits the wall.
3: Three, four, five.
0: We've got cars involved.
3: Crawford.
0: A number of cars involved across the South Short Chute. Once again, perhaps called tires on the restart. We see one of the Penske cars involved. Emerson Fittipaldi.
2: Emerson Fittipaldi is one of those involved in the crash. We'll wait to find out who the other driver involved. Jerry, can you see it?
18: I can't see the first one, Bob, because actually the first crash happened prior to Fittipaldi hitting the wall. And the crash marks that we saw just moments ago with car 44 are about maybe 50, 60 feet west or into the turn earlier than where Fittipaldi smacked the outside wall. Now, I think I can see Fittipaldi getting out of his car. He appears to be okay. The other car is sitting on the infield grass closer to where Gary Lee is located.
0: We have so many emergency guys standing around, I cannot even positively identify the driver.
2: Three cars were involved in the incident. Two of them are of the Roger Penske team, Rick Mears and Emerson Fittipaldi, both involved in the crash, and Jim Crawford. Now, Crawford, we did see gingerly rise out of the car. He appeared to be okay, although obviously will be checked over at the infield medical center. And we saw also Rick Mears sitting on the edge of his car.
17: And a very scary situation for Jim Crawford and Rick Mears. They are two of the drivers who have already had severe foot and leg injuries. And to make this hard a contact after this green flag situation, they're still working on Rick Mears. He's sitting by the side of his car. He is okay. But Jim Crawford, as you mentioned, very, very slowly out of his car and walking, limping away.
2: We now see Emerson Fittipaldi out of his car. He is sitting down on the stretcher. He appears to be not seriously injured. All three drivers involved in this crash, Rick Mears, Emerson Fittipaldi, and Jim Crawford, will be checked over at the infield hospital. Here comes the green flag. Michael Andretti with a huge lead. And a crash in turn four, Bob.
16: Yes, it involves Mario Andretti and some good driving by Buddy Lazier to get by. Same with Dominic Dobson. Again, spin coming off four. Mario makes contact into the wall. Virtually the same spot that Tom Sneva did. He slides to a stop in the area headed to the pits, but about halfway between turn four and the pit area. The first vehicle right to him. Mario's still in the car. The guy's talking to him right now and checking around to make sure. It looks like some heavy damage on the left side of the car, Bob. Spin coming off four and into the wall. Mario Andretti, car number is two. Bob Jenkins?
2: I have been coming to this race since 1960. I have missed 2 years since then, and I have never seen anything like this, Derek.
17: This is the first time I've ever been in the radio broadcast booth. I have never seen anything like this as a race driver in participation in races like this or in a situation calling a race. It is phenomenal. We talk about it all the time. It has to be the weather conditions. What amazes me now, it's the big names, the experienced people who are falling foul of this difficult situation when the green flag flies again after cleaning up one incident. We have another one, but Mario is still in his car.
4: With that in mind, Derek, I think a tip of the hat to Buddy Lazier and Dominic Dobson, who both did an extraordinary job of escape and evasion to miss that accident.
2: We are in caution period number six. This for a crash involving Mario Andretti in turn four. I know how uncomfortable it is to be at a racetrack during cold weather. The National Weather Service had predicted sunny skies for late this afternoon with temperatures warming into the low 60s, but all of our turn announcers are withstanding some very, very uncomfortable conditions, including Larry Henry out in turn number three.
0: It's cold, Bob. That's all I can say. It's absolutely cold. I have never, in all the years I've done the broadcast, had two jackets on, gloves, hat, everything, and absolutely freezing out here. And we're getting a very, very stiff wind now out of the northeast. The flags on both sides of us are sticking straight out, so the wind chill has got to be down in the 30s today. There has been no sun whatsoever. The clouds have stayed overhead. It's just
1: cold, and if you could send some firewood, we'd definitely appreciate it.
2: The green flag has just come out, restarting the 76 Indianapolis 500 from our sixth caution flag of the afternoon. It is Michael Andretti that is leading this race over Eddie Cheever. Those two cars are on the same lap as the leader now approaches turn number four and Bob Lamy.
16: All of them coming through absolutely clear, but Bob, what you do, you have to do is check the entire field as they come through. The tires seem to be doing all right through four this time. Everybody is safe through and on into one.
2: Michael being very cautious, however, as he heads to turn one and Jerry Baker.
18: Right in front of us, he does get himself right on that white line in beautiful position. He's already in number two, and Gary Lee's got him.
0: I don't know if you can tippy-toe at 200 miles an hour, but that's exactly what these guys are doing now. With that last lap, we saw Maxley down into three going four abreast. Can you believe that? On cold tires.
1: It was a little scary at that time, I'll tell you. Michael Andretti trying to get around Ari Leyendijk and put him a lap down in this race. He's doing that job. Michael seems to have it back under control again.
16: He comes right in front of us in turn four, and everybody again following suit all the way through. Everyone clear, and we keep going, and the light is green.
2: There's a car very slowly down in turn one, Jerry.
0: It is smoking right in front of us here, and that is Tracy. Number seven, Paul Tracy, we've got a crash in one again. Somebody has tagged the outside wall, almost identical to where Fittipaldi hit it just seconds ago. And now directly in front of me is the car number seven. I mentioned the rookie, Paul Tracy. Let's check number two. Gary Lee, can you see who that is?
6: We're getting a report. It's apparently the rookie, Jimmy Vassar from California, made hard contact on the outside wall as he was coming off turn one.
2: His car is now sitting in the grass between turns one and two, and so another crash here has interrupted the proceedings. We are about to go back to green flag racing at the Indianapolis Motor Speedway. The field is now moving through the north end of the racetrack between turns three and four. Here comes the leader of the race, Michael Andretti, off of the fourth corner, and he looks at the green flag. It is waving, and the race is on once again. Here comes Michael Andretti, headed for turn number one, and another crash in turn four. Bob Lamy.
16: Yes, we've got a spin, and Brian Bonner, the car number is 39. It was Jim Crawford's backup, again into the wall, again heavy debris here in turn four as he spins coming on. And just before that, the leader, Michael Andretti, went through, and there was a group of four or five. Al Unser Jr. was involved in that. Brian Bonner helping himself get out of the cockpit. He seems to be okay. The crew getting to him very, very quickly. He is helping himself get out, making sure that everything is undone. He begins to climb out of the cockpit as the second truck rolls up. And again, Bob, the one thing, even with all the yellows, I'm amazed at how quickly these crews are here, how well they do their job, and how very, very accurate they are and good getting to these people on time. Again, Brian Bonner sitting in the cockpit right now, trying to exit the car. He wants to. They want him to sit there just a moment. But Brian Bonner, the car number is 39, and into the wall in turn four, almost again where Sneva and Mario Andretti have made contact already.
2: Unfortunately, these safety crews have been the busiest men in the whole arena this afternoon.
17: And Bob Lamy, you make a very good point. These safety trucks are actually on the roll and moving very often before these crashed race cars ever come to a standstill. And from a driver's point of view, that's a very comforting situation. You never want to get into the wall here, but if you do, you know you're in very good and very experienced hands with these safety people.
2: We see Brian Bonner has extricated himself from the race car. He is sitting on it, being checked over by the medical personnel. He does not appear to be seriously injured. It has been a very slow process, these first 106 laps of the Indy 500. And again, the halfway challenge money has not been awarded because we must run five laps under green, and we have not run five laps under green for quite some time. And we are looking now for the resumption of this race. The crowd rises to its feet, and the green flag is out once again, and here they come down the main straightaway. It is Al Unser Jr. leading as they head for turn number one.
18: Al Unser Jr. out in front. There is Jr. There is Bobby Rahal in the short suit. So far, so good. Here's Gary Lee.
0: Well, of course, his daddy has won the race. His uncle has won the race, but Al Jr. is looking for his first victory, and he leads the parade halfway down this backstretch.
1: It has been a struggle all month long for Al Unser Jr., but right now he's in the lead, but Michael Andretti's on the move. He just gets past Danny Sullivan. Michael Andretti's got the pedal to the metal, and he's moving up.
16: Al Unser Jr. coming toward four. Several cars in front of him as he tries to make a move. And Michael Andretti goes around. Al Jr. down the main straightaway, Bob.
1: Indeed, Michael Andretti picks up the lead again as they head again for turn number one.
18: At one point, they were three abreast. There goes Michael Andretti. Once he gets first sailing, Bob, he is tough to catch.
1: Michael Andretti has reassumed command of this race, and now we wait and see if we can run five laps under green and get a winner of the halfway challenge.
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1: Back at the Indianapolis Motor Speedway, 113 laps completed in the 500-mile race, and Michael Andretti is the leader, but Bobby Rahal has made an unscheduled pit stop. Chris McClure.
30: Had a flat left rear, so they went tires all the way around, did fuel it up, and he is back out. A very brisk pit stop, although an unscheduled pit stop, but they got him back out as quick as they could.
1: And now, five laps have been completed under the green, past the halfway point, and so the winner of the $10,000 to that halfway challenge driver award is Michael Andretti, who is leading the race at the halfway lap, or on lap 114. Another crash in turn number two.
0: Jeff Andretti came through two, out of shape, a has-been, another car involved to the inside. Gary Bettenhausen apparently got some debris. We're over in turn two. First of all, to recapitulate, Jeff Andretti with hard contact coming off the second corner. He slides down the back straightaway. Gary Bettenhausen got involved, made contact to the inside of the wall.
1: And Larry Hendry in turn number three has an observation on this.
3: I think Gary Bettenhausen got involved. A wheel came off of the Andretti car, went up in the air, and clipped Gary Bettenhausen down on the inside. I'm not sure where the tire came down, but we saw it coming across the track. It got Gary, and then he hit on the inside retaining wall. So it was an airborne tire that came down near Gary Bettenhausen's car, causing that part of the accident.
1: An unbelievable Indianapolis 500-mile race. Unprecedented, I would say, in the history of this classic automobile event that has been held for 76 years. Gary Bettenhausen has climbed out of his car, exiting turn number two. They continue to see if Jeff Andretti is going to be able to get himself out of the car. Let's go back to Gary Lee in turn number two.
3: Well, once again, it was Jeff Andretti coming through the corner, did a spin to the wall, made very hard contact. Debris, just like shrapnel exploding, as these cars do so often when there is contact. And as Larry Hendry indicated, apparently a tire got into Gary Bettenhausen, but we can see that Gary from Monrovia, Indiana, has climbed out of that car. That's the Menard car, the Glidden car. He is okay, but the crew is still working down there with Jeff Andretti. He is driving as a teammate to A.J. Foyt. So once again, a most unusual Indianapolis 500. Still very cold, but we're not really sure that it was perhaps a cold tire problem there, but we can see there's a lot of debris here on the outside of turn two.
1: So Michael Andretti leads this race. Mario Andretti has already been involved in a crash in turn number four, and now Mario's youngest son, Jeff, is involved in a crash in turn number two. The 76th running of the Indianapolis 500-mile race, 120 laps old. We'll get a rundown in just a few more minutes. Right now, we are waiting for the green flag to come out once again and resume this race. We have experienced 10 caution periods during this event in the first 120 laps. And now the green flag is displayed once again as here comes the leader of the race, Michael Andretti. Running in second position is Ari Leyendijk, and third is Eddie Cheever as they head for one.
18: Michael Andretti shows the way. The 1990 winner, Ari Leyendijk, is second. Michael Andretti stretches out. They're in the second corner.
3: Now those Fords are running one, two, and three. There is Michael by our vantage point. He heads up the straightaway. Leyendijk runs in second. Then we look at Bobby Rahal back there in a Lola Chevrolet.
18: Well, let's see if Leyendijk can chase down Michael in clean air. He has been the dominant car all day long, already about a 20-car length advantage. Then Leyendijk, Eddie Cheever gets by Bobby Rahal, who is still not running very quickly on the racetrack.
16: Michael Andretti with an easy run through turn four, following him, Ari Leyendijk. Then it's Eddie Cheever, Bobby Rahal, and Al Unser Jr. as they head to the start-finish line.
1: And every time we complete a lap under green, we breathe a sigh of relief after coming off of a caution, but everything is okay here in this first lap of green as Michael Andretti continues to lead. Donald?
4: At this point in 1990, Ari Leyendijk was within about 2 minutes of winning the race, Bob, and we've still got 77 laps to go.
1: Michael Andretti has virtually dominated this race since the green flag dropped. He put a tremendous move on Eddie Cheever going into turn number one at the drop of the green flag. Michael is in his ninth Indianapolis 500-mile race, and of course his best finish was just last year when he finished right behind Rick Mears, who won his fourth Indy 500.
17: And Michael keeps going faster and faster here. His last lap was at 226.5 miles an hour. To give you a comparison, Leyendijk's last lap was in the 221 mile an hour range. Michael, totally dominant.
1: He has stretched out his lead to a little over 5 seconds over Ari Leyendijk. Running in third spot is Al Unser Jr., about 13 seconds behind. Fourth is Al Unser Sr., and then running in fifth position, the last car on the lead lap is Scott Goodyear. Everybody else is at least one lap down.
30: We're in the pits with Gary Bettenhausen, who just a little while ago was eliminated from the competition as he was collected in an accident over in turn two. First of all, Gary, you look to be fine. Have you got any bumps that you need to talk about?
8: No, just I got bumps in my race car on the left front suspension a little bit. I guess with Jeff Andretti spun, hit the wall, and one of his front tires came out of the sky and got me in the left front suspension.
30: About your race up to that point, of course, a lot of folks are talking about the cool temperatures, difficulty getting heat into the tires, and that perhaps a reason for a good many of these crashes here today. How was yours going?
8: My car was perfect. Just before it crashed was the best it was all day. We had a little understeer early, and we just kept working.
1: Now we have a crash in turn really number four, Bob Levy.
16: Four, and make it Ari Leyendijk, this time who came high out of turn four, brushed the wall, and then made more contact and slid down toward the main straightaway. The car number is six, Ari Leyendijk, another one into wall in turn four. Bob.
1: Sorry to interrupt you, Chris McClure, on your interview with Gary Bettenhausen. We're glad that he is okay. Ari Leyendijk has crashed coming out of turn number four. The car has come to a rest well down the straightaway. And now, once again, those safety crews go to work quickly to make sure that Ari is in good shape. Another caution period, the 11th of the afternoon at Indianapolis.
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2: 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The Fan.
1: Michael Andretti is the leader of this race. Michael Andretti leads by about 27 and a half seconds now over Al Unser Jr.
16: Michael Andretti, I think, is in well in control of this race. He has backed off to laps in the 222-mile-an-hour range. Now, remember, he has a lot more fuel on board right now, which does slow him down, but it does appear that Michael is controlling the pace, running just as fast as he needs to.
1: And the pace is about 221 miles an hour, and Larry, is he slowing down?
6: Michael Andretti, the leader, is slowing down, coming down the back straightaway. Oh, my goodness. Michael Andretti going slowly, heading down to the inside. Unbelievable. Michael Andretti, the engine, we can barely hear it. Michael Andretti, your leader that's dominated, is slowing down. That'll put Al Unser Jr. into the lead.
1: Michael
6: Andretti. Indianapolis 500.
1: Unbelievable luck for the Andrettis at Indianapolis. Mario crashed out earlier today. Jeff Andretti also crashed. And now Michael Andretti is stalled at the entrance to turn number four. Meanwhile, on the racetrack, a great battle for the lead as Al Unser Jr. has serious contention from Scott Goodyear as they head for turn one.
6: Here they come. It is Al Unser right in front. He's got him in the short shoot. It's Al Unser Jr. We got a yellow light. Back to you, Bob.
1: We are yellow, of course, because of Michael Andretti's stalled car in turn number four. The pace car lights are out. Larry Hendry, they're heading toward you, and we're set up for a dash to the finish.
6: Well, remember 1989, Al Unser Jr., Emerson Fittipaldi, right here in the same turn, side by side with a couple of laps remaining. One made it through, one didn't. That was Al Unser Jr. He wound up second that year. Right now he leads. Scott Goodyear is right behind it. His father's a little farther back, and Al Jr. begins to accelerate as they head to the green flag. They're going to turn four, and Bob Laney.
16: Let's go to Bob Jenkins.
1: All right, we're about to go green once again and settle this thing. The running of the 500-mile race for 1992.
0: Remember 1986, Rahal came out behind Kevin Cogan on the run to the turn one, but Al Jr. moves down to the inside to block Scott Goodyear.
3: Goodyear looked outside, then tucked inside. They're already in number two. By the time they got here, the situation was all settled. Gary.
6: About five or six car lengths as they work off turn two. Down the backstretch, both drivers using a whole lot of racetrack as they head for turn three. They are down to the inside, down to the outside. Al Jr. with about a four car length advantage, but Scott Goodyear is staying right with him. The man from Toronto, Canada, is making a move in four, Bob Levy.
16: Al Unser still holds him off, but Goodyear right there. They come down toward the start-finish line. It is still Goodyear trying to make up some ground.
1: He's close to within two car lengths. Goodyear within two car lengths and one.
3: Can he get him? Can he get him? No, he can't. They're already in the short chute headed toward number two.
6: About five car lengths again as they work through turn two. Scott Goodyear a lot lower through the corner than was Al Unser Jr. But again, all the way down to the inside, almost to the grass, down the backstretch. Now he's set up for turn three.
1: Goodyear closer this time through than he was last. He closes through the third turn, about three car lengths, moves up a little bit closer on Al Jr. into four.
16: Al still holds him off, but Al with the lead as they go toward the start-finish line. Goodyear still trying to catch him, heading to you, Bob.
1: Al Unser Jr. maintains the lead as 194 laps are completed.
3: It almost looks like a singular car coming down the main straightaway. A little distance now. Al Unser Jr. has the lead.
6: Once again, the distance just about the same. They work through the 9-degree banking of turn two and head down this 5/8-mile backstretch halfway through. Headed for turn three and Larry Henry.
1: Well, as they always say, it ain't over till it's over. And what a race this has turned into out of nowhere. Al Jr. with about a five-car length advantage now on Scott Goodyear.
16: Again, they head to four, and again, Little Al holds him off. Scott Goodyear trying to make up ground, but Little Al holding him off. They head to the start-finish line.
0: Defensive driving is the name of the game here. Alonso Jr. moves way to the inside of the racetrack, running down these straights, trying to block every move of Scott Goodyear. He's in turn three, turn two.
6: Turn two indeed, it's still status quo. About, well, now maybe more like eight car lengths, so maybe a little bit bigger gap for Al Unser Jr. Again, as you indicated, Derek, he's blocking as much as he can using all this racetrack there in turn three.
1: Al Jr. has more experience, but Scott Goodyear right now, his heart has got to be bigger than the whole state of Indiana as he tries to win the Indianapolis 500.
16: Again, it's Little Al with his dad running third, but Scott Goodyear second. Just a few laps to go, and again, they head toward turn one and Jerry Baker.
3: Scott Goodyear finished 27th last year. Now he is closed up. He's about three car lengths behind him, and he's making it over the short chute.
6: It's like a sprint car race, nose to tail, into turn two. About three, four, maybe five car lengths now off the corner, down the backstretch. It's a shootout for the Indianapolis 500.
1: And remember, lurking behind is Al Sr. in third. Should something happen as it did in 89, Al Jr. a one car length advantage on Goodyear, who gets all four wheels below the white line. They may make the move in four.
16: Neither one of them ever won this race. It's still Little Al with Scott Goodyear right behind him. They head to the start-finish line.
1: Two more laps to go. Will it be Al Unser Jr. or Scott Goodyear in the 500?
3: Al Unser Jr.'s won almost $1.5 million here, but he's never won the race, and he's got a lot of work to do. Already in the short chute, that gap gets closer, Gary.
6: Keep those cameras ready. We could have a photo finish once again, about three or four car lengths as they work down the backstretch. Who's it going to be in turn three, Larry?
1: Seven Indianapolis 500 victories already in the Unser family. Al Jr. trying to add one more. It's about a two-car length advantage on Goodyear this time through three.
16: They head into turn four. Little Al holding him off. Scott Goodyear right behind him. Just over a lap to go. They head to the main straightaway. The start-finish line. Who's going to get it?
1: Dwayne Sweeney waves the white flag. One to go. A three-car length separation between Unser and Goodyear.
3: And that's how they come through number one. The gap gets closer and closer and closer in front of Gary Lee.
6: Indeed, about three or four car lengths as they work off the second corner for the last time. Headed down the backstretch. Headed right at you, Larry Henry.
1: Scott Goodyear chucked right in behind Al Unser Jr. He's waiting. He's waiting about a car length and a half behind Al Jr. Al Jr. now lengthens it out. He's trying to hold him up. Goodyear low. Goodyear high. They go to four, Bob Levy.
16: Al Unser Jr. has the lead. One more turn to go. Here they come. Coming to the finish line. Bob Jenkins, who's going to win it?
1: The checkered flag is out. Goodyear makes a move. Little Al wins by just a few tenths of a second. Perhaps the closest finish in the history of the Indianapolis 500.
4: Al Unser Jr. has become the first second-generation driver to win an Indianapolis 500. Al Unser Jr. has done it, holding off the challenge of Scott Goodyear.
5: Al, you're usually very calm. This is the first time I've seen you show this kind of emotion.
7: Well, you know, Indy just means life to me, and I've been trying to do this since I was a little boy and all that, and this is just a dream come true. I don't know what else to say.
5: That finish looked like the Mears John Cobb finish, just exactly like it. That was as close. You couldn't have tried to do that if you'd done that.
7: No, I tell you, you know, Scott was definitely keeping me honest those last few laps, and once the green flag waved off that last yellow, I never lifted, not once, until coming around for the checkered in turn four, because I was starting to get a little loose, and I lifted that one little bit, and man, he got a run on me like you wouldn't believe. So Scott definitely did a great job.
5: Well, that means if you had made any kind of a mistake, he might have taken you.
7: If there was any error at all, Scott would have had me.
5: Al, congratulations. I know your dad's got to be thrilled with you, and we'll see you again in 1993.
7: You bet. Thank you very much. And I just want to thank everybody at the Speedway who came out to the race today. We love you very much. And I tell you, this is the world's finest race right here. You got the whole thing right here. Thank you very much.
5: Hey, there's a happy Al Unser Jr., Bob. Is he happy or what?
8: Scott Goodyear came from the 33rd starting position to fall a split second short of the win. Donald Davidson says a memorable finish made up for a forgettable day.
9: I can't imagine what the memories of the 92 race would have been had it not been for the finish. As many times as you've come away thinking, boy, you know, it just seems like the fates are against it. That was a time when it got saved, because it was a miserable day. It was cold, and then all of the accidents, the injuries, and so many yellow flags. The race ran an hour longer than the track record with no reds. The closing laps, I think, were kind of a surprise. I honestly didn't think that Scott Goodyear would be the factor. I thought it was going to be Al Unser Sr. I thought that Al Unser Sr. with the V6 Buick would be able to probably beat Goodyear and Al Unser Jr. I did not expect Scott to hang with little Al, as he did. And so when he made the lunge at the finish, I mean, that was just breathtaking that he darn near won the race. And fortunately, that's what everybody remembers, because those final seconds saved it. Otherwise, it was just a miserable affair. And thank goodness that we came away with a happy feeling after that one.
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12: Welcome to 560. I'm Michael Grady. In the next hour, we will present the 1986 Indianapolis 500 broadcast. In addition to the historic broadcast, courtesy of the Indianapolis Motor Speedway Radio Network, Speedway historian Donald Davidson will add his perspective on the 75th anniversary race. In fact, we'll lead off with Donald talking about the changes that greeted the drivers at the Speedway in 1986.
9: Well, 1986 was a year of firsts, and the whole garage area appeared completely different because it was completely different. The famous old garages with the green and white doors was gone and replaced by three banks that went from north to south. And I remember that a lot of people thought it had no character when it opened. It just looked like an industrial complex. But it wasn't long before it started to sprout some color and a personality of its own. Another thing is that after years and years and years, the Speedway finally relented and allowed live television. From 1971 through 85, it was a prime time tape delayed the night of the race. And now finally in 1986, they agreed that they would go live. And it rained out. And then it went to the next day, Monday, and it rained out again. And up to that point, it had always been the policy that they would go on the next available day. But the power of television raised its head, and the decision was made, we don't want to run it on Tuesday or Wednesday, let's go for next Saturday. Well, there was an issue with Milwaukee was that weekend, and they were able to make an arrangement to move Milwaukee a week, and so the race was scheduled for Saturday. Even the fact that it had got postponed so far, it still was held within May. The sun came out and everybody came back on Saturday.
12: We now throw it to the voice of the 500, Paul Page.
1: Well, finally, it is time. The wait of a lifetime for some is, with a week's extension, about to come to an end. The moods have varied widely this past week. Excitement, depression, despair. The spirits rose, and today they fly anew. After a week delay, the time has come. In just minutes from now, 33 of the world's fastest and finest drivers will roar down a piece of Indiana roadway on their way to fame and fortune. It's race day in Indianapolis, Indiana. Time for the 70th running of the 500. We are live at Indianapolis, and it is indeed a historic day. The fastest 500 field ever is set now to answer the green flag. 75 years of racing history sets ready with them. It has been said time and time again, there are other races in other places, but there is nothing like the 500. And just when all seems smooth, then the Speedway will throw a curve. The month past has been one of the best ever. Fast, fun, and a pull day without so much as a spin. With the smallest of problems and just a bit of rain, the field was set. 33 were ready to go. Then, on the final practice day, four cars went careening into walls and one another on the pit approach. The field was now scrambled. Then, last Sunday, when it seemed all was settled and ready once again, the rain gods vented their wrath. The race was washed away in what became the greatest spectacle in raining. It rained the next day as well. In an unprecedented move, the race was pushed back to the next weekend. And despite the trouble, a giant crowd has assembled once again for the 70th 500-mile race. From the starting line, now the straightaway is cleared, the pits are all but cleared. Down at the start of the field, those magnificent Chevrolet Corvette pace cars. Yes, it's time as we look behind the master control tower. Not the massive balloons that were prepared a week ago, the helium mostly gone for them. A smaller spectacle, but a spectacle nonetheless, as the balloons are released from behind the master control tower. We go now to the starting line. Here is Luke Walton.
13: The exciting moment is here, and to start the 1986 500-mile race with those four dramatic words is the chairman of the board of the Indianapolis Motor Speedway, Mrs. Tony Hallman.

0: at Indianapolis. Bright yellow strobe lights flash on the back of bright yellow pace cars. The yellow and black trim on the pace cars commemorating the colors of the old Mormon One, the first car to win the Indianapolis 500 75 years ago. General Chuck Yeager, the first man through the sound barrier, sits in the pace car itself. Two other safety cars prepared to lead this field around. The engines are started up and down the field. Each of the crews prepared, ready to go. No indication of any problem with any of the cars as the first cars begin to roll away now. And the front row begins to roll at Indianapolis. We are ready for the 500-mile race. They are aligned. Rick Mears, the pole sitter, his teammate, Danny Sullivan, just alongside. Michael Andretti lags back just a bit as they come off the fourth turn now. The second row comes off the corner, and we begin the pace lap. As the pace begins to quicken, General Yeager puts his foot into the throttle. Rick Mears responds. Now Michael Andretti surges ahead. Here comes Danny Sullivan up into the center. One lap now to go, and the 500-mile race will be underway. The rest of the field is laid well back. But the field is ready to go as they come into the view now of Jerry Baker.
1: Paul, the first three rows of this year's field represent seven victories, eight pole position starts, some 9,228 laps turned here at the Speedway, covering 23,070 miles. And the top nine drivers in this year's lineup have led some 1,106 laps during 500 competition. Rick Mears, two-time winner, guides the field through turn one. Last year's winner, Danny Sullivan, alongside. And the youngest runner in this year's gang of 33, 23-year-old Michael Andretti, on the outside of the fastest starting row in the history of the Indianapolis 500. Then inside, Ray Hall, Unser Sr., Kevin Kogan, then Tom Stever, Roberto Guerrero, and Al Unser Jr. Howdy Bell's got him in view in turn number two.
2: Well, the leaders are a little bit ahead of the rest of the field as they come through turn two, but as you look at row four, we see that 66 Skull Bandit from last year's ninth place finisher, Ed Pym, that dark green machine, Emerson Fittipaldi of the Marlboro March, that bright, bright red and white, Johnny Rutherford, sixth last year, and a three-time winner here in that red and tan car, then Randy Lanier in row five, Pancho Carter, last year's pole sitter, Jacques Villeneuve in that white number 81 machine. Danny Angayas, Jose Legarza, and Tony Bettenhausen round out row number six, and they should be rapidly approaching the third turn up there, and Larry Henry, I'm sure, can see them.
3: Well, now the field is in control of pole sitter Rick Mears. General Chuck Yeager is gone in the pace car. The number four Pennzoil March going by now. A smoke bomb has been set off on the back straightaway. We have red smoke running across the back straightaway. Cars are coming through. That might delay the start. We'll have to wait and see. The back row

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1: Frustrating situation at this moment, I'm sure. He's just, about 20% up the backstretch on the inside wall.
2: So the start delayed last week by rain, delayed once again, this time a problem with Tom Sneva's car. Sneva is already out of the car. Bobby Unser, you continue to watch.
3: Well, Tom, my guess would be in this particular case that, you know, when they get ready to start these races, they load up the brakes really hard, press on them real hard, and get the turbocharger spinning. In other words, they'll run about 75% of max power with the brakes on. So as when they start the race, it goes real quick. In this particular case, the most likely thing that's happened is he broke a drive axle. One of the rear axles probably broke.
2: There has been a concern about CV joints in the rear axles, Bobby.
3: Well, that's one of the problems that they have had, mainly with the
2: Bobby, the red flag is being displayed at the start-finish line. The red flag is out at Indianapolis. They're going to roll this field to a stop. So already delayed by rain, they're going to do it again. I assume they have to. The concern is fuel as well as the car on the backstretch.
3: Well, that's what it's all going to be about. They just can't add these extra laps because they only give them fuel to run three pace laps and 200 laps in the race. So they're going to have to give the guys a little bit more fuel to give them a chance to refuel back up in the cars now.
4: The race was delayed for about a half hour as the track was cleared and the cars were refueled.
2: And now it's time. Let's go back to Chuck.
5: Here's Tony George.
6: Gentlemen, restart your engines.
2: And the crowd liked that one even more than the original one. As a cheer goes up and you can hear the cackle of the Cosworth racing engine. Several Buicks sound out their roar, and that Chevrolet, that brand new Chevrolet racing engine, roars from the second row. We are ready to go racing at Indianapolis, and 32 cars will answer this green flag. The first roll rolls off of the fourth turn, and now they watch for the green flag. The green flag flies. Rick Mears accelerates. Mike Manfredi jumps ahead, and the race is underway.
7: They will tell you the outside of the front row is the place to start, and Michael Andretti proved it. Andretti is first. There is Rick Mears second. Danny Sullivan third. A battle for third. How do you got it in number two?
8: It's Michael Andretti, Rick Mears, and then we have Danny Sullivan as they head up the backstretch, and good single file. They should be getting to Larry Henry now. Larry, how do you feel?
9: Michael Andretti, who has never led a lap here at the Indianapolis 500, has a five-car length lead over Rick Mears. Then several car lengths back to Kevin Coogan. It's Danny Sullivan Andretti on his way to four.
7: And Mears is in. Michael Andretti will lead the first lap. Mears is running second. Then Kevin Coogan as they come onto the straightaway.
2: The Krenko STP lead machine soars down the main straightaway, and Michael Andretti leads the first lap. Rick Mears right behind. Kevin Coogan, Danny Sullivan, Bobby Rahal, and Al Unser Jr. put the pass on his father, Gary Baker.
7: There's a tremendous battle for the number four spot, and number 30, Al Unser Jr. made a sensational move just as they came into number one. Over to number two in Honeywell.
8: Danny Sullivan is fourth. Then in the fifth spot is Bobby Rahal as they get up to three now.
9: Michael Andretti in clear control of this race. Now a seven-car length lead on Rick Mears. Coogan on back, then Sullivan. Then comes along Bobby Rahal and Al Unser Jr.
7: It looks to be a very safe pace. Everybody is in single-file formation as they come through turn number four for the second time. It's still Michael Andretti, your leader.
2: The field was well strung out coming to the start. Michael Andretti flashes across the line. Rick Mears, Kevin Coogan, Danny Sullivan, Bobby Rahal, Al Unser Jr., and his father, followed by Roberto Guerrero and Ed Pym, Gary Baker.
7: Talking about the lead that Michael Andretti has, I have a stopwatch on him, Paul. It's 1.16 seconds. It's not that big a lead, but he's out front as they hit down number two.
8: He maintains that lead as they head up the backstretch. Larry Henry, they're coming to you very quickly.
9: Michael Andretti out in the clean air in the STP Krenko lean machine. He has got about a 15-car length lead on Rick Mears, who stretched it out on Kevin Coogan.
7: It is still Michael Andretti. Meanwhile, his father, Mario Andretti, has moved into 23rd position here in the 500.
2: Rick Mears closes in on Michael Andretti, and they are running at a record pace. Get this, the record belonged to Rick Mears from 1984 at 194.8 miles an hour. The first lap was run at 202.1 miles an hour. Let's go over to the third turn now. Larry Henry, pick him up.
9: Here they come again. Michael Andretti, what a pace he's setting here at the early stages of the 500, but Mears is reeling him in just a little bit as they

0: flash by here. Kevin Kogan's got a long way to go. Almost a complete turn to make up. They're already in turn four.
1: And Jeff Brabham has come into the pits while the leaders flash by me. There is a tremendous amount of racetrack between the first and fourth position.
2: They're running away with the 500. Michael Andretti and Rick Mears and A.J. Foyt just turned his 10,000th mile in competition at the Indianapolis 500, the only four-time winner. And on the main straightaway, Ed Pym weaves his way up through traffic, moving around Al Unser Sr. Six laps are complete at the Indianapolis 500 now. Now on lap number 10, there is a $25,000 prize for the leader. Michael Andretti said he's going to pick that money up, and he's beginning to prove it. No surprise to veteran race fans on Michael Andretti. He knows how to start well, and he really got the jump on this one, Bobby.
3: Well, he certainly did. Michael's on a hot spell. He's on a hot streak right now. They had one big change in that team, and that big change was the chief mechanic this year. Greco has never had a year like they're having so far. If it continues on, Barry Green has made a big effort to the team, been a big gain to the team, and if it continues on like this, he's going to have a super year all year long.
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11: Why? Why take a chance? Why risk a mistake? Why say something? We all have reasons why we choose to ignore the things that give us pause, that seem out of place, that don't feel right. 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So if you see something, why do you say something?
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2: This is Paul Page. We are back live at the Indianapolis Motor Speedway. Michael Andretti continues to lead. Rick Mears is in second place. Kevin Kogan is in third. Bobby Rahal has moved up to fourth. Now, the situation with Tom Sneva, the reason for the delayed start. Let's talk with Tom Sneva now, who's with Bob Forbes.
24: Yes, Paul, we have him in the garage. Tom, a lot of people conjectured as to what happened, what did happen.
23: We're not sure. You know, we're just, accelerating down the back straightaway at maybe 60 or 70 miles an hour, and the thing just turned to the left.
24: And it just automatically went left without you even trying to.
23: Yeah, I wasn't trying to drive it into the wall.
24: I know, but I mean, you just couldn't control the wheel then.
23: No, I mean, something turned it sideways, and then we're on the grass, and, you know, there's nothing you can do.
24: Well, I know it's a great disappointment, but you're handling it well.
23: Well, it's tough.
24: I know it is. Thank you, Tom.
2: Tom Sneva, a spectator at the Indianapolis 500-mile race. Mario Andretti just veered to the inside on the main stretch. Jerry Baker.
0: He is down inside the white and the yellow line, Paul. Now moving very, very, very slowly through number one, heading into that 660-foot short chute that makes up that little area in there. Now moving toward number two, and I think he's just about out of power. I think probably right now, Honey Bell can see him better than I can.
1: As a matter of fact, yes, as a matter of fact, we can, Jerry. He is still below the yellow line on the apron. Halfway through the turn, coming almost to an absolute dead stop. He's getting past one of the safety trucks, which is parked inside, as they get ready to pull out. And he's still coasting. He's probably not going more than about
2: yellow flag is out for Mario Andretti. The yellow flag is out.
1: He's pulling off of the grass. Onto the grass, I should say, as the safety trucks come here. We'll keep an eye on him and see what they do. He's now stopped directly in front of the VIP suites, Paul, here in turn two.
2: Mario Andretti was in 21st place and then suddenly roared to a stop. The yellow flag is now out. So we have caution at the Indianapolis Motor Speedway.
3: After Mario's yellow, the first half of the race was very clean. Outside of a brief caution period for debris, the track remained under the green as we rejoin the action on lap 98.
2: We're back live at the Indianapolis 500. This is Paul Page. Bobby Rahal leads with 97 of 200 laps complete. In second place is Rick Mears. Allenser Jr. is in third, being chased very closely by Kevin Kogan as they go through the second turn and onto the backstretch. In fifth place right now is our early leader, Michael Andretti, and Scotty Brayton is out of the car, apparently out of the race. Gary Gerald.
21: Well, Paul, the attrition rate has not been high thus far, but here, unfortunately, one of the drivers out, Scott Brayton, a year ago. There were some great hopes. This year there wasn't the speed we saw a year ago, but you've had some problems that don't relate to the motor, I understand, all day. It was a matter of boost.
22: Well, that's right, Gary, and I can't really tell you why. I don't know if exhaust header was going away on us or what the heck was happening, but we couldn't build boost, and as I was running the car the last lap there, it just would barely even come up and wouldn't pull any RPM, and so I brought the Hardy's car into the pits, and they looked it all over and elected that there was something seriously wrong with it, I guess. We never even pulled the hood off because it just was, you know, serious enough it wouldn't build any boost at all.
21: We're sorry to hear of your misfortune. We're going to move up the pits now to Chuck Marlowe. Thank you, Scott.
22: Thank you.
2: All right, Chuck Marlowe.
1: All right, Paul, we're down here with Jim Crawford. Jim, it was a valiant effort for you and the Buick today.
25: Yeah. Everything was going fine. I'd got every confidence that it was going to go the whole thing, man. And then a silly little water leak stopped it, of all things.
1: Of all things, just a water leak. When were you aware of that, Jim?
25: On the last yellow, I could see the temperatures going up, and I didn't know whether it was a piece of paper in the radiator. But when the race restarted, the car started going slower and slower, and I thought, that was it.
1: Jim, you just did a marvelous job. We were watching you all month. The best to you in future endeavors.
25: Okay, I'll be back next year.
2: We've been keeping our eye on a battle now between Kevin Kogan and Al Unser Jr. for third place. They come into view of Larry Henry.
0: They just went by here moments ago. It has been a battle back and forth. One time Kogan leads, the next lap Al Unser Jr. At the present time, Kevin Kogan with about a 7-car length lead on Little Al.
26: And the thing we've been noticing here is Al Unser Jr. running a very low line in turn four, often all four wheels below the yellow line.
2: And then Lola Al Unser Jr. now separated just a bit back from Kevin Kogan. Kogan in third, Al Unser Jr. in fourth. We'll continue to watch. The leader is Bobby Rahal, and second place is Rick Mears, and they are separated by almost 6 seconds.
27: Paul, for some time we were not able to assign the final positions for the cars that were dropping out of the race because of the fact that Phil Kruger was still at the side of the track.
2: Yellow
27: there.
2: Flag flies on the speedway. No indication. Back straightaway. Let's go, Howdy Bell.
1: There's a car off on the inside of the track, and I cannot see the number of the car.
2: Larry Henry, can you
1: get
2: it?
1: It's a light-colored car.
2: Larry Henry, can you see it?
0: It's way up just outside of turn number two. It did a spin, got into the inside Armco, or the concrete wall on the inside. It's way up near turn two, just exiting, but down on the inside on the grass area. We can't see it. It's white on top. It looks blue below, but we can't see it from this vantage point.
2: Driver is climbing out. We'll get an identification in a moment, but the leader, Bobby Rahal, will be making his stop. Does not appear to be a serious accident, but is the first accident of the day. So we watch now for the leaders to come into the pits as the safety equipment rolls. Let's go down to Bobby Rahal's pit, Chuck Marlowe.
1: Well, they're waving him in right now. Rahal is still out on the grid. He's beginning to slow down. Now he pinches it tight around some other tires. Down in for the tire change.
5: again under the yellow because of the misfortune on the backstretch, and we'll try to bring you up to date on that. Right side rubber, it's fuel, it is routine, they're not looking at anything else. Ray Hall throws away a cup, and he's down and out.
2: All right, let's go down to the south end of the pit area as Rick Mears makes his stop, Lou Palmer.
21: He is here. Rick Mears immediately in front of us, and this time they're doing that not often change left front, so it's rubber all the way around. Here it is. Rick Mears moving out, and Roger Penske's Pennzoil number four on the way, and it seems a good stop.
2: All right, so now the stop's being made. Kevin Kogan comes in, and Michael Andretti rolls down toward his pit. As Lou Palmer looks up the way, can you pick up the Michael Andretti stop?
21: Michael is in, and that car not yet up on the air jacks. Now it is. Here again, watching the tire changes on the car. This too seems routine. They're doing a good job on it, watching for an indication that anything is out of order. I don't see that, and I'll try, Paul, as he comes on by to spot that mirror situation. Again, they were unaware earlier of anything falling off that car, though it had been reported, but then they had been reported leaking, and they weren't either. So here he comes now. Michael Andretti is free, and seems to be their mirrors on both sides, and away he goes.
2: All right, stops that have such a dramatic effect on the leader serial of the Indianapolis 500. The car on the backstretch, Johnny Parsons Jr., lost control coming off of the second turn, and amazingly, he was able to control it to a stop with only a light tap with the right side tires against the inside barrier.
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2: He's climbing out of the car now. They pulled the steering wheel off, and A.J. Foyt climbs up and out of that car.
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2: This is Paul Page. We are back live at the Indianapolis 500. 130 laps are complete with Bobby Rahal in the lead. All right, anticipating some stops by our leaders now. As we watch Bobby Rahal continue to circle this 2.5-mile oval with 132 laps now complete, and we wait for the time and speed at the conclusion of 130 laps. It comes up to us now. 1 hour, 57 minutes, 55 seconds, 174.22. miles an hour, 174.22 miles an hour at 130 laps. That, too, is a record for Bobby Rahal. Michael Andretti in third place rolls into the pits. Lou Palmer.
5: Michael is in, and meanwhile, the sound coming by now is the Domino Pizza number 30, Dick Searson. It was an unusually long stop for Al. He put his hands up in kind of confusion. They finally got him going and moved him. Meanwhile, here, very, very slowly now, grabbing a gear, Michael Andretti in the Craco number 18. Pulled the gear finally, moving out and on his way, but slowly. So in each case, we had a long stop for car number 30, Al Jr., and a slow pull out of the pin for Michael Andretti, but they're both back on their way.
2: All right, we watch for our leader, Bobby Rahal, now in the True Sports car. They are scheduled for a stop at any moment. They're in the third turn now. Bob Jenkins watching for the leader.
26: There are a lot of cars making pit stops, and a lap ago as Rick Mears comes by and Bobby Rahal comes by. Rick is not pitting, but Bobby Rahal is. There's a lot of traffic down here. Last lap, Ed Pym had to stand on the brakes to avoid hitting the rear end of Johnny Rutherford. The leader is in, Paul.
2: All right, Bobby Rahal rolls into the pits and comes into the view of Chuck Marlowe.
5: We're waiting. Here he is. He's rolling up in front of the signboard, makes the stop. They're going to change rubber on both sides. Looking out on the track, waiting anxiously to watch where Kogan is. The rubber has changed right front.
2: Kevin Kogan stops as well.
5: Kevin Kogan in the pit. Now the rubber has changed. Rahal should be down. He's off the jack. The tank isn't topped up. It's waiting, waiting. Now it is. Here he goes.
2: And Gary Gerald, at the same time Kevin Kogan made a stop.
5: Waiting to get all the fuel in. 18, 19, 20 seconds. Now they're down. They're fuel.
2: Let's go to turn three. We have a yellow flag.
0: Rich Vogler, car number six, does a spin into the outside retaining wall. It's come to a stop just in the apex of turn number three. Hit it hard with the right side of the car. We're waiting to see Rich Vogler climb out of the car. Safety crews now arriving at the scene. It started just coming into turn number three. He did a spin. Now we see him starting to climb up. Whoa, the safety truck did a sideways spin coming to the car, and he's sliding up out of the cockpit now and seems to be okay. He hit early into turn number three, did a spin, caught it with the right front, and he's standing beside the car now.
2: Rich Vogler, who last year was involved in an accident in the first turn of the 500, now involved in one and three. And Larry Henry, I wonder, you said that the safety truck actually did a slide coming up. Is that indicative of how slick it may be out there?
11: Paul, it's interesting.
0: I had another car smoking down on the bottom of the speedway. I don't know whether that was the engine or there is oil on the track. It's very, very dark here. Of course, we had the rain. There should be no dark groove. But, of course, we've now run 135 or so laps with these cars out here, and it could be oily. He just lost it where he shouldn't.
2: And Larry Bobby Rahal comes back in. Chuck Marlowe is there.
5: Well, apparently there's something wrong. Yes, sir, they put the wrong tire on the left front of the car. That changed the stagger terribly. Rahal, fortunately, able to take advantage of this yellow light. He's down. He's rolling. Right tire now. We'll wait and see.
2: Well, Bobby Rahal really had his luck with him today. They put the wrong tire on the car, Bobby Unser, and then the yellow came out. Rahal and Kevin Kogan had both made their stops. Rich Vogler spun, got into the wall in three. The yellow came out. What a tremendous advantage for Bobby Rahal.
11: Well, it is going to be. He was very lucky on that. Bobby's been very fast all day, but one guy that I noticed that just pit, he was late on his pit stops, was Emerson Fittipaldi, Paul, and the Patrick team. And he should pick up a lap on most of his competitors by the fact that he was making late pit stops.
2: To spin in the pits, Chuck Marlowe.
5: Well, it didn't create a yellow on the track, but A.J. Foyt, in an attempt to slow down and get into his pit area, just did a loop. The car really sashayed. We have sideways stripes down here. I can't tell whether he did make wall contact or not. He is in his pit area. He's either right where he's supposed to be or where George Snyder's pit is. They're moving the car up right now. But A.J. did a loop-de-loop in the pits.
2: He's climbing out of the car now. They pulled the steering wheel off, and A.J. Foyt climbs up and out of that car. So let's go to the Foyt pit and Gary Gerald. Gary, you right there? Well, we had Gary just a moment ago reporting he was at the back of A.J. Foyt's car. A.J. has climbed out of the machine. Quick little spin right up to his pit position. We'll come back in just a moment. Stay tuned for the greatest spectacle in racing.
3: We rejoin the action as the leaders prepare for late pit stops.
2: This is Paul Page. We are live from the Master Control Tower at the Indianapolis 500. 160 laps are complete. It is still Rick Mears, the Pennzoil Z7 in front. Bobby Rahal is second. Kevin Kogan is third. Fourth place is Michael Andretti. Fifth place is Emerson Fittipaldi. We'll have the full rundown in just a moment from John DeCamp at the Indianapolis 500. It is Rick Mears well out in front, and he is beginning to run away with this race now, almost a full 10 seconds in front of Bobby Rahal.
27: And as you mentioned, Danny Ongais out. Actually, he'd been sitting in the pit for quite some time. They had the engine cover off. They were probably there for, I would say, maybe 10 to 15 minutes trying to fix something when they could not. They determined that the car was out. They began to push it back to the pits, and you know, Danny Ongais doesn't particularly care to talk to the press, and when he's very disappointed when he's out of the race. So what his technique is that he remains with the helmet on in the cockpit, and they push him back into the garage area, protected that way.
2: All right, we anticipate a stop from the fourth place car, Michael Andretti. He is due to stop in one lap. The board has already gone out as Chip Ganassi's car is pushed down through the pit area, and we're beginning to see signs of attrition at the Indianapolis 500-mile race. Not, though, from the Penske team, Rick Mears. Rick Mears is out in front at 7 seconds ahead of the second-place car of Bobby Rahal, but the indication just came from Chuck Marlowe that Bobby Rahal is now beginning to close in. Perhaps Rick only wants to see him in his rearview mirror as Michael Andretti goes across the line one more time, so it'll be just a bit longer before he has a stop. And John DeCamp, can you give us the 160-lap rundown while we watch for Michael Andretti and report that Al Unser Sr.'s car, Big Al's number 11, has been pushed back to the garage area.
13: Leader at 160 laps, car number 4, Rick Mears. Running in second, car 3, Bobby Rahal. In third, car 7, Kevin Kogan. In fourth, number 18, Michael Andretti. Running in number 5 slot, car 30, Al Unser Jr. In sixth place, car 20, Emerson Fittipaldi. In seventh, number 5, Roberto Guerrero. In eighth, car 21, Johnny Rutherford. In ninth, car 1, Danny Sullivan. 10th, car 15, Pancho Carter. 11th, car 12, Randy Lanier. 12th, car 66, Ed Pym. 13th, car 22, Raul Boisel. 15th, car 61, Ari Leyendijk. And 15th, car 24, Paul.
2: And Michael Andretti stops. Lou Palmer.
5: Looking for Michael now, coming in into the pit area. He is here and on the jacks now. There doesn't seem to be a great deal to do except routine the car. As long as they get him out in relatively quick time, he's going to be in good shape to go racing in these last some 40 laps. Now, we have a host of stops coming up here at the south end. Al Jr.'s team, the Shearson team, ready with the domino stop. And immediately in front of me, Roger Penske's Pennzoil crew is ready to go. Peter Parrott is already over the wall and ready to take this stop. So, we've got Michael out on the track and one of the leaders ready to stop in front of us within the next lap or so.
2: And they just might get a yellow flag. Roberto Moreno has rolled very slowly up in the fourth turn and may be rolling to a stop on the circuit. Now, the yellow flag comes out for Roberto Moreno, who rolls to a stop, and Rick Mears makes the pits. Here's Gary. All right, Lou Palmer.
5: This is exactly what they wanted. They got their yellow. They got their pit stop just right on the money for it. Now Rick Mears in the cockpit is just looking at the mirror to see how they're doing at the back end of the car. They're doing fine. Wheels on, car down. Pennzoil number 4 out and on the track. Here he goes on a yellow light stop.
2: Tremendous advantage picked up by Rick Mears, who comes in right on top of that yellow. We watch for Bobby Rahal now, as Chuck Marlowe should be in that area. The yellow flag waves. Roberto Moreno has rolled to a stop. Rahal comes screaming down through the fourth turn now. Slows down behind some other cars, also making stops as well. And Bobby Rahal, who was running in second right behind Rick Mears and then picked up the lead. Now here comes Bobby Rahal in. And Chuck Marlowe, can you see him?
5: Yes, we're right here. He doesn't have the advantage Mears had being at the front end of the yellow, but they're going to try to get him out as quickly as they can. He's going to take a respite. Fuel. It's going to be rubber on the right side and left rear. They're having a little trouble with that wrench on the right rear tire. Delays. Now he's down. There it is. They break loose. A little extra sport fuel, and he's off and running.
2: So Bobby Rahal screams back into the 500 with 165 laps now complete. Yellow flag still out. Kevin Kogan makes his stop. So first, second, and third have made a stop, but Roberto Moreno rolled to a stop on the race course. He is the cause for this yellow flag. He was He was running a fairly good race in 21st place. Let's go up to the fourth turn and Bob Jenkins.
26: The tow truck had him in tow. However, Roberto released the tow rope, I think, way too early. I'm not sure he's going to make it to the pit area. This is the second time this has happened, by the way. Roberto Moreno rolled to a stop just at the entrance to the pit area several laps ago. They did not bring out the yellow because it would have created a dangerous situation with everybody wanting to come in. The Moreno car is now just about stopped once again between the fourth turn and the entrance to the pit area, so we're going to have a little bit more lengthy yellow than we would have wanted here at this point.
2: Well, the trucks will have to roll around once more and pick up Roberto Moreno, or someone will have to run out there and give him a push down. So there is a situation there that will continue the yellow flag. Now, let's check into the pit stop situation. We have 167 laps complete. 200 are scheduled. 200 laps, 500 miles. What about the teams? Have they now taken on enough fuel to get them to the end? Let's go first to the Penske pits, Lou Palmer.
5: Roger Penske thinks so. They are not anticipating any further stop between here and, they believe, victory lane. So they're done for the day. The work is now up to Mears, and he is able to get it done. Rick Mears has completed his routine stops.
2: Rick Mears leads this race. Second place is Bobby Rahal, and Chuck Marlowe is in that pit.
5: And Bobby's better half, Debbie, informs me that they think they've taken enough to go the distance. We're looking at 33 laps, enough fuel, enough rubber. It's going to be a sprint for the checker.
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2: 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Bobby Rahal charges down the inside, and Rahal comes past Kevin Cogan.
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2: At 180 laps, Rick Mears was continuing to blast his own record, averaging 171 miles an hour. His average, actually the record average, was set back in 1972 by Jerry Grant at 162 miles an hour. And Rick Mears is on his way to obliterating his own record if he can stay out in front. Bobby Rahal in second place is trying to hold off Kevin Cogan, and you've been listening to the engine of Emerson Fittipaldi, Bobby Unser.
11: Well, you know, Paul, I every time the cars go by, I hear somebody running on seven cylinders, and by the time they're gone, I can't tell who it is. But now I can tell it's Emerson Fittipaldi, and boy, is he doing a good job considering he only has seven cylinders.
2: Battle continues now on the main stretch. Here comes Rick Mears once again. Slower traffic in front as Mears closes down Jerry Baker.
0: Mears is in good shape, as is Rahal, but it looks like Kevin Cogan lost some ground somewhere along the way. Paul, I don't know if he got caught up in traffic or what happened. He fell back probably another half a dozen car lengths.
1: We're watching Rick Mears now, and Rahal and Cogan are all together, but there's a car in front of them now. Rahal drops down the side, the inside of Mears down the backstretch. I think he's got him. Larry, can you tell?
6: Bobby Rahal has done it. He's gotten by Rick Mears. Now he wants to get by Randy Lanier. They're all together in a group. Mears down low, Rahal up high, Cogan goes high. Cogan on the outside of Rick Mears, tries to go inside. He can't do it. Unbelievable racing. Kevin Cogan takes second place in the fourth turn. Rick drops back to third. We have a slow car as Pancho Carter in turn four.
2: Absolutely tremendous with just 14 laps to go. Bobby Rahal takes over the lead, but now Kevin Cogan challenges Jerry.
0: Kevin Cogan makes the low road down inside the yellow line. It is still Rahal, Cogan, now Mears. It is Cogan out in front now.
1: It's Kevin Cogan as they drop down to the yellow line. The car in front is Lanier. It's Cogan, Rahal, and Mears. And you can throw a blanket over the three of them as they streak up the backstretch. Let's see what happens as they work with Lanier, a slower car. Cogan drops down to the inside, gets by him. Can't tell if Rahal will or not. Larry, can you see?
6: Kevin Cogan got by Randy Lanier. Cogan in the lead. Rahal second. Rick Mears is third. Cogan just bided his time, turned up the wick, and he's moved out to a seven-car length advantage. Yes, he has. Kevin Cogan is really pulling away now from Bobby Rahal as Rahal has trouble getting around Randy Lanier, and so does Rick Mears.
2: The 7-11 march is flying, and Kevin Cogan is the pilot at the moment. Bobby Rahal got around the leader, and then all of a sudden, here came Kevin Cogan on the charge, and he got around Bobby Rahal. Rick Mears has now dropped back to third place as Kevin Cogan darts inside slower traffic and has three sailing ahead. Kevin Cogan on the backstretch. Larry Henry, as Kevin Cogan leads, the status between Rick Mears and Bobby Rahal.
6: They are still fighting it out. Here comes Bobby Rahal trying to get around traffic. Rahal now has a clear shot on Kevin Cogan. Mears has dropped back some. That car may not be handling well. Rahal with a clear shot at Cogan. Rahal, your leader. Kevin Cogan is, or rather, Cogan's still the leader, and Mears is the one that's dropping back.
2: We watch Rick Mears as he appears to have some sort of a problem now. It is Bobby Rahal chasing Kevin Cogan, and Rick Mears picks up the pace again, Jerry Baker.
0: Rick Mears has made his move. He's got his sights set on Bobby Rahal, but boy, Kevin Cogan, who's just driven a sensational race, is really off to the races as they hit down the back straightaway.
1: And there they go through the second turn. Yes, sir. It's Rahal and Mears and Kevin Cogan, equidistant, about seven car lengths between each one of them. Larry?
6: Cogan's got some traffic. Let's see. It's kind of antsy getting through. He just passes them with ease. Goes by Jose Legarza and Raul Boisel, and now he's got about a 15-car length advantage on Rahal. So Kevin Cogan here in turn number four, beginning to stretch it out just a little bit over Bobby Rahal, and Mears continues to fall back.
2: It absolutely takes your breath away. Rahal gets around Mears, and then Cogan gets around Rahal. Now it is Kevin Cogan leading the Indianapolis 500, looking for the second victory of his career, his first scored just this year at Phoenix, Arizona, and certainly his first Indianapolis 500. Can Kevin Cogan do it? He just has 10 laps to the finish of the Indianapolis 500.
11: Paul, that was one of the nicest passes I think I've ever seen at the Speedway. At Kevin, first place, he should be very proud of himself. Patrick better be proud of him, so 7-11, because he really got two cars almost simultaneously, and he didn't get two slow ones. You got to admit that.
2: A heads-up move. He saw what was developing in front of him, and he took advantage. It is Bobby Rahal that is chasing Kevin Cogan. They are through the fourth turn now, counting the last laps, the last miles of the Indianapolis 500 for Kevin Cogan. He won his first IndyCar race just 2 months ago, and now is on his way to the biggest purse ever at the Indianapolis 500. Kevin Cogan flies across the short chute. Bobby Rahal closes in. Rick Mears closes in. Howdy Bell.
1: And we have our eyes on this fellow as he's leading. The blonde-haired guy from California streaks by. There's Rahal. And a little farther back is Rick Mears as they single file it up the backstretch. There's not any traffic in front of them. They're pretty much by themselves as they go into turn three. Larry Henry.
6: Kevin Cogan.
2: Accident off of the fourth turn. Looks like Ari Leyendijk in the fourth turn as the yellow flag comes out at 194 laps. And the question in the pits for Kevin Cogan was whether or not they have enough fuel. Let's first go to the fourth turn quickly. Bob Jenkins.
26: A car did do a spin off of turn number four, coming off of turn number four. It has now come to a rest just at the entrance to the pit area. I think it's pretty much got the pit entrance blocked. The question is, will the race end under yellow? And if it doesn't, will these three drivers battling for the lead have enough fuel to go the distance?
2: And will Kevin Cogan, if he needs fuel, be able to make it into the pit area? Ron Carroll is in Kevin's pit.
5: Yes, and I'm with Larry Curry, who is the chief mechanic on that car. Larry, what do you think about the fuel?
3: Now that with the yellow out, I'm sure we can make it.
5: You were real concerned a moment ago.
3: Oh, yeah. I mean, we knew it was going to be close, and we asked Kevin to run with the boost down for a while, but, you know, you got five or six laps to go in the race, and you got to go for it.
5: And the yellow may make a difference.
3: Yes, sir.
5: Okay, thank you. Paul?
2: Bobby Unser, that yellow flag, Larry Curry says, may make all the difference in the world.
7: Well, it will, Paul. I wasn't too sure whether Lion Dyke could actually hit the wall or not, and I wasn't too sure to bring out the yellow, but it did bring it out, and this is going to be a godsend for Kevin and possibly even Rick. But, of course, Kevin, if it ends up being in the yellow, is going to win this race. And I'll tell you another thing. If he does, he darn sure has deserved it and earned it today.
2: The USAC crew doing everything they can to get Ari Lion Dyke's car clear. Let's go back to the fourth turn. Bob Jenkins.
26: I believe there was contact with the wall on the inside of the racetrack, and the car, as I said, is stopped now just at the entrance to the pit area. The safety vehicles are just arriving, the ambulance going by us right now. It appears as if this race could indeed end under yellow because there are quite a few safety crewmen out on the racetrack. Trucks are arriving, and it could be very well be that Kevin Cogan has this victory in his pocket because of this spin and contact with the wall by Ari Lion Dyke off the fourth turn.
8: It took Speedway crews just three laps to get the track ready, setting up a trophy dash between Cogan, Ray Hall, and Mears.
2: 197 laps are complete. Three laps for Kevin Cogan. 7.5 miles of the 500 remain. Kevin Cogan winning his first race this year. They are clearing the pit entrance. Bob Jenkins, does it look like we're going to be ready to go green?
26: Well, it could very well. The trucks are pulled now into the pit area itself, and it appears as if we could very well go green in the next lap or two.
2: All right, the pit entrance is now clear. The pace car is on the back stretch. It is Kevin Cogan directly behind the pace car. He is followed by Bobby Rahal and Rick Mears. Lights are out on the pace car. That indicates that we will go green as Kevin Cogan comes off the fourth turn. And as we do so, we will have two laps to the finish of the 500. It all comes down to a simple 5 miles for Kevin Cogan. And his adversaries are right behind him and ready to take the charge. Rick Mears says coming back to the green flag is a matter of pacing, a matter of sequencing on the last lap. And so Rick Mears is thinking, as is Bobby Rahal, in fourth place right now. Sitting back is Emerson Fittipaldi, Kevin Cogan's teammate. On the fourth turn now, the pace car comes down into the pit area. With two laps to go, Kevin Cogan picks up the pace, and they are flying at Indianapolis. The first three are right together. Bobby Rahal charges down the inside, and Rahal comes past Kevin Cogan. Terry Baker.
5: Rahal drops down below the yellow line. Kevin Cogan's in second place, about four cars behind. Rick Mears is in third. Rahal has the lead with approaching the third turn. Larry Henry, they look that way to you.
6: Rahal right down the middle of the back straightaway. Mears setting up Cogan. He goes to the inside. He can't get him. He cannot get around Kevin Cogan. Rahal now with about a 7-car length advantage.
26: They were very slow coming through here on the restart, but the pace is tremendous now. Rahal has the lead. Cogan second. Mears third. They're on the straightaway.
2: Bobby Rahal looks at the white flag. One more lap to go for Bobby Rahal. Kevin Cogan in second. Rick Mears in third.
9: 2 miles to go. There goes Rahal. There's Cogan. There's Mears. It is Rahal scratching up that lead, and Mears making a move on the number two spot.
5: Rahal flashes by right now. There's Cogan and Mears. Mears is approaching the rear end of Cogan. Can Cogan hold on to second? Much less can Rahal go ahead and win. They have about half a lap to go.
6: Bobby Rahal's got to stay out of trouble. He's got clear sailing. He's got this one won if nothing breaks. Cogan right now comfortably in second, but Mears is trying to catch him.
26: He's finished 16th and 18th in the two races earlier this year. Here he comes off the fourth turn to call the winner of the 500. Here is Paul Page.
2: The final roar of the racing engine. Bobby Rahal accelerates, and Bobby Rahal has won his first in his Dallas 500, chased quickly by Kevin Cogan and Rick Mears. Bobby Rahal wins at Indianapolis, and for Jim Truman, there could be no more tremendous victory. Bobby Rahal, the Budweiser True Sports March, has won the Indianapolis 500, the first victory for Bobby Rahal. A wonderful win, as with just two laps to go, Rahal snatches the win away from Kevin Cogan.
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2: Bobby Rahal rolls to the new victory platform at Indianapolis, and Lou Palmer is there.
5: Bobby Rahal, we welcome you here and now to victory lane. And I mean, you drove one heck when the green light was on. Those final laps were among the best Indianapolis racing ever. To watch, how about to drive?
10: Well, I'll tell you, without that yellow, I was struggling. We were really, the fuel light on was on for the last eight laps solid, and I figured we were going to run out, but we had to just go for it and see what happened. No question the yellow helped us, but I think it helped Kevin and Rick, too.
5: But it was a gamble, though. You decided to stay with the boost up and go for the win and risk running out rather than going for second place.
10: Well, I had the boost turned down about 10 laps prior to the yellow when Kevin got by me, and I saw Rick was holding with me, and I just, when the yellow came out, I mean, you know, with two laps to go, you got to go for it, and I wasn't about to, 1984, I lost Pocono holding back, and I wasn't about to hold back this time.
5: All right, and Jim Truman, can I lean over and congratulate you? I've waited a long time for you here in Victory Lane. I congratulate you, sir, and happy birthday a week late.
25: Thank you very much. It was a long time. I guess it was our turn for a change. But he did a hell of a job out there. Let me tell you, it was a tough race.
5: You guys do a heck of a job every race, but now this one's yours. Congratulations again, Jim. Further thoughts on the ultimate victory?
25: Well, this is what we came for 5 years ago, and it's taken us a little longer than we hoped, but I think we got one now, and nobody can take it away from us ever.
8: Donald Davidson reflects on the lap 198 restart.
0: You feel for Kevin Kogan because 4 years before he had the accident on the start, which people took him to task and made fun of him. He was the brunt of a lot of jokes. And then in 1986, it looked like this was the situation where he would redeem himself. And there was no pit stop shuffles involved. I mean, he took the lead. He passed Rick Mears and Bobby Rahal to take the lead. And then there was a late race yellow, which was maybe a little questionable after an Ari Landyke spin where he was kind of out of the way, but there was a yellow. And then on the restart, there was only two laps to go. The green came out, and Bobby Rahal in second position got a superior start and then went on and just had to sprint to the finish. And his final lap was the fastest lap of the race. And that's very unusual because typically the fastest lap of the race would be in the early stages. You felt for Kevin Kogan. On the other hand, it was a very emotional victory because of the fact that Jim Truman was extremely ill, and then 11 days after the race he passed away. So you felt for Kogan. On the other hand, you wouldn't have had that emotional victory with the Rahal team and Jim Truman.
8: The victory was Rahal's lone Indianapolis win as a driver. He would pick one up as a car owner with Buddy Rice in 2004. For 560, I'm Michael Graham.
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11: Welcome to 560. I'm Kevin Bowen. In the next hour, we will present the 1966 Indianapolis 500 broadcast. In addition to the historic broadcast courtesy of the Indianapolis Motor Speedway Radio Network, retired Speedway historian Donald Davidson will add his perspective on the 50th running of the race. We take you back to May 30th, 1966, and voice of the 500, Sid Collins.

0: the world.
1: It's race day, May 30th, 1966. The place, the world's greatest race course, the Indianapolis Motor Speedway. The sun is brilliant, the air is clear and warm, the sky is blue, and the moment is golden. Good morning around the world from the Golden Anniversary 500, the 50th running of this automobile classic, bursting with tradition and color, which has no equal anywhere. The competition displayed here by strong men and superb machines promises fame and glory for the winner, disappointment for many, even heartbreak for some. But these professional race drivers have chosen a way of life unknown to the average man, not even too well understood, but unique and challenging. A hazardous sport, yes, but a skilled one, a fierce one. And from the look of the lineup today and the average speed of the starting field at more than 160 miles per hour, the fastest one in history. This is Sid Collins speaking to you for the 19th consecutive year from the 500. We're here in the Master Control Tower, high above the starting line, ready and anxious to again paint the word picture for you. 19 years being given this privilege to broadcast the 500 has become for me a way of life. The words put forth by our entire crew encompass a deep belief in these men as the finest group of sportsmen anywhere.
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0: The beautiful bright red Mercury Comet Cyclone GT convertible leading the pack from the starting line. A brilliant sight in the gleaming Indiana sunlight with Benson Ford, vice president of the Ford Motor Company, at the wheel. This is the third time that Benson Ford has driven the pace car here, a record. Riding with him is Tony Holman, Speedway president. Sam Hanks had paced six races, and other famous pace car drivers of the past included Barney Oldfield, Wilbur Shaw, Eddie Rickenbacker, Harry Stutz, Tommy Milton, and Ralph DePalma. Let's pick up the number one turn and Mike Ahern.
1: Thank you. From our vantage point, high atop this towering new grandstand, we get a breathtaking view of these 33 cars as now they funnel into this first turn. The candy apple red pace car swings up on the high bank, and they follow in ranks of three. Here's the first row, Mario Andretti inside, his left wheels riding the track apron. Next to him, the shrimp red car of Jim Clark. Then Snyder, second row, Farnelli Jones, Lloyd Ruby, and Gordon Johncock. Then Jim McElree, Chuck Olson, Don Branson. Into the second turn. The fans wave them on. Here's Howdy Bell.
2: And the pace car is coming through the second turn here. Our situation on the outside edge of this southeast turn. And we see the field all lined up in perfect order. In the fourth row, we find Jerry Grant, world champion, Jackie Stewart, rookie here, Billy Foster, Roger Ward, Johnny Boyd. There's Graham Hill, a former world champion. Rookies Gary Congdon and Mel Kenyon, and former two-time winner A.J. Foyt, as they are all the way through this turn and headed down that long backstretch now. But Doug Zink should be able to spot them.
3: Here they come down the backstretch. Everybody on their feet now. Those against the outer fence here straining every muscle to get a better view of each one of these 33 cars. They're in pretty good shape as they head on down the... They're almost to turn number three now, and they're getting close to the vantage point of Ron Carroll.
4: I seeing the field through turn number three. 11 rows now in perfect order, leaning to get a look. I see in row Roger McCluskey and eight, Jimmy Herdeby's Al Unser, Cale Yarborough. And in row number nine, Carl Williams, Artie Knepper, Bud Dinkelstad. It truly is a panorama of colored drama, tension, and excitement. And in the fourth turn, and Jim Chilton.
5: Hey, this is a beautiful sight. I wish all of you millions, wherever you're listening, could see this. This is the greatest in the world. 34 cars, pace, and race. Have traveled about 4.5 miles in this warm-up of parade and pace, and now they're getting to that time. And now for the start of this great race. In his 19th consecutive year, here is the voice of the 500, Sid Collins.
0: And here they come down the main stretch for the world's fastest flying start. This is the moment of the greatest thrill in sport. Chief Stewart Holland Fingler says, it's go.
6: Pat Mann waves the flag, and the Golden Anniversary 500-mile race is on! The number one turn, and Mike Ahern.
1: And here they come to the number one turn, accelerating out of the back and taking the lead. Well, it's either at...
6: We have an accident on the main stretch, Mike. Hold it. We have a terrible accident on the main stretch. A very bad accident on the main stretch before they reach the turn. Lou Palmer is closest to them.
0: We can't count how many cars
4: are out of the race. Number 39. Also out, number 96, parked against the wall. All drivers seem to be getting out of the equipment that's parked immediately in front of us here. And we note that Bobby Grimm, all right, here comes out of the All-American Racer Special, another of the competitors. Further down the track, beyond our view, entering the number one turn, Mike Ahern will be checking for you. We've got fire foam going on one of the pieces of equipment that is just at the beginning of the turn, and I won't attempt to identify that one for you at this time. We will make a check immediately and return to you, Sid, as soon as we can.
0: Lou, we'll have to rely on you. Len and I have our glasses up here, and we'll try to check, but of course, as always, striving for accuracy will not give you any information until it's officially released.
7: Gordon Johncock was on the outside of the second row and got a bit of a sluggish start, but Billy Foster apparently had a multi-speed gearbox, and so he whipped up through the gears and came up from the fourth row, and it's not that he jumped the start, it's just that he got a superior start, and somehow or other he tangled with Johncock, and then there was a bunch of evasion going on, and I think it was probably about three accidents all going on at the same time. And I remember seeing two or three wheels going side over side over side up over the fence and what appeared to be into the crowd, and miraculously, they all went down out through the exits and just bounced around, and I don't think anybody was hurt, and the only injury was A.J. Foyt. He climbed out and ran across the track and then climbed up the fence and over the top, and apparently cut his thumb going over, and that was the only injury.
0: We're set to go once again with the restart of the race as soon as it's signaled to us by the chief steward, Harlan Fengler. And these gentlemen who are officials here do a wonderful job. Harlan is in his ninth straight year heading this group of officials, and I don't know when I felt as good as I do right now. It's too bad about losing the start of a race in race cars, but when I hear these boys are all right, we feel much better. These boys will start single file as the drivers qualified for the start of the race, not the order they were in at the time of the accident. Had the word from the track hospital reporting A.J. Foyt, driving car number two of the Sheraton Thompson Special, was the only driver treated there, a cut finger and a bruised left knee. But he's a tough guy anyway. He's been cleared to drive relief. And five or six spectators have been treated for minor injuries. That's the word right now.

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8: The accident at the start of the race wiped out one-third of the field and caused a delay of 1 hour and 24 minutes. We pick up the action as the field circles the track for the restart.
9: Let's move around now. Number one turn, Mike Ahern, pick them up.
10: And just now passing our vantage point, Mario Andretti, the fans are on their feet waving these drivers on now as they come through that cloud of dust in the number one turn. They're in the short chute. Looks pretty good from here. Number two, Howdy Bell.
11: And the fans are all craning once again to get a look at this field as they come slowly into this number two turn, the southeast turn here at the Indianapolis Motor Speedway. There's Mario Andretti going by us right now. And a few yards back, Jimmy Clark, then George Snyder, and then Parnelli Jones right on his tail as the field slowly moves through the second turn. And they head up that long backstretch. And I think Doug Zink is probably over there and can see Andretti.
12: Yes, we can, Hottie. The fans on their feet now in anticipation. Here goes Mario Andretti and Jimmy Clark about 10 car lengths behind. Then George Snyder in 82. And in fourth place is Parnelli Jones, followed by Lloyd Ruby. And they're heading now toward turn number three at a reduced speed and into the viewpoint of Ron Carroll.
13: Right you are, Doug. I have them now. The yellow light conspicuously on. Here comes Mario Andretti right now. Past us, Jimmy Clark goes by. Gordon Johncock goes by. They move into number four and Jim Shelton.
14: Well, this is a little bit different, Ron, than we saw it before. This is a fine start again, if you can call it that. They're all spread out in single file, and we want our listeners around the world to know that. And into the home stretch, still Andretti leading. Very cool, calm, and collected. And here's Sid Collins.
9: Well, Jim, I shouldn't be surprised if this weren't the first time ever in the history of the 500 the race started under the yellow flag. Harlan Fengler is motioning both hands, palms downward, to take it easy. Just go around and clean off the dust, blow it off down there, and now they go into the number one turn.
8: Once the field received the green flag, the racing did not last very long.
9: Starting on the fifth lap, the green flag is out, and the race is on. Let's pick them up in number one, Mike Ahern.
10: And barreling into the first turn, it's Mario Andretti with a lead, but Clark is right on his tail, followed by Parnelli Jones, and Andretti leads by about two car lengths. Number two,

0: Cody Bell.
1: Out of the shot, short shoot into number two. It's Andretti with Jim Clark about 10 yards behind him. Then George Snyder.
2: Now the number one turn, coming Mike Ahern.
0: We've had an accident here on the number one turn, right at the very end of the turn, going into the short chute. Johnny Boyd's car spun, and the car made contact with the outside wall, but he's all right. Boyd hops out of the car, sprints across the track and into the infield, and he looks disgusted, but he's all right. And the car is resting now broadside against the wall, and oil is leaking out of there fiercely. The safety crews are on the track now, and it'll take some more time here to clean up that mess, but Johnny Boyd is all right, and his car went into a spin. He got out of it, and we've got another wreck here in turn number one. Back to you, Sid, in the tower.
2: This was supposed to be the year that Johnny Boyd was going to make a big show here, and he'd been determined all month, and we're very sorry about that indeed, that Johnny wasn't able to complete this race and go out so early.
3: Johnny Boyd's crash caused another 11 laps under the yellow.
2: The crowd is standing now as Pat Vidan reaches for the green flag. He waves it, and the race is again under the green. Let's follow them around once again, see if we can keep moving. Mike, number one.
0: In the first corner, it's Mario Andretti riding that apron, coming out, and followed by Clark, then it's Snyder, going into turn number two, and Howdy Bell.
1: Here they come now, Mario Andretti. Jim Clark pulling up fairly close behind, about 5 yards behind. George Snyder in third, Farnelli Jones is in fourth place. As they head up the backstretch, Clark drops down to the inside. Doug Zink. And Clark pulls ahead of Andretti on the backstretch here. Clark takes over first, and Andretti seems to be smoking as they head toward turn number three. And Ron Carroll.
4: Right you are, Doug. We do see some blue smoke coming out from Andretti's car. Very heavily right now as they pass. Jimmy Clark in the lead, now to number three, four, and Jim Sheldon.
5: Well, it looks as though that he is having trouble. Heavy smoke now from Andretti's car. Clark is leading. Andretti is second, and we go to Sid Collins.
2: We'll watch for them, Jim, and here comes Jimmy Clark about 70 yards ahead. Andretti is second, Parley Jones third, and George Snyder is fourth. Pick it up, Mike. Let's go around again.
0: Coming around at turn number one, it is Clark, and there's some more of that smoke coming out of the rear of Andretti's car. Doesn't look good at all. Number two, Howdy Bell.
1: It's Jim Clark in that iridescent red car. Mario Andretti second as he goes through the turn. A lot of smoke pouring out. Farnelli Jones is in third place. George Snyder fourth. Doug Zinger to you.
5: It's Clark all alone. Andretti still running second. Now a battle for third between Snyder and Farnelli Jones. Snyder right alongside of Jones as they head toward turn number three. Rod?
4: It's Jimmy Clark coming into us right now, and the smoke clears and then starts again on Andretti's car. In the number four, Jim Sheldon.
5: Say, this Andretti is not giving up. The smoke is pouring out, but he is a good second to Clark. There is heavy smoke now from Andretti's car. Heavy smoke. Sid, pick it up.
2: Clark in the STP oil treatment car. That's STP red, roaring by now, and the boys are still in the same position as they have been called by you gentlemen, so they're settling down a little bit for the race. Coming into the pit is Jim Herdebees, and going back out once again after he replaced a water cap. He was black flagged for losing some oil, replaced that, took care of that, then the water cap on car number 56 also taken care of. Clark in car number 19, the STP gas treatment, actually it's called, special, STP gas treatment, took the lead on the 17th lap. And so Andy Granatelli, who failed to make the field with the Novi this year after a very desolate month, does have his boy Jimmy Clark in first place right now, and as some of our reporters have indicated around the race course, this could be a rerun of last year's race if that car holds together, because there are only 20 cars running on the track right now, and that gives him an open field with not too much difficulty. But again, you can't figure anything in racing, as you found out today already, I'm sure.
3: Nutrition continued as Chuck Hulse and George Snyder were involved in an accident, and Andretti's engine problems became terminal.
2: Back in the master control tower once again, and Mario Andretti's car, number one, the Dean Van Line Special, went to the garage, out of the race, on the leader, Jimmy Clark's 35th lap. The light was on for 12 minutes when Chuck Hulse and George Snyder collided in the second turn. The yellow now has been on for 24 minutes. We've had in lap prize money, after 30 laps, Clark, $2,100, Andretti, $2,400. Now once again to the north pit, and here's Chuck Marlowe.
6: Thank you, Sid. Jim Herdebees out of his car, number 56. Up at the north end of the pit area, he has climbed out. The firefighters are standing around the car. There is no fire. They're just waiting in anticipation. So he either has a fuel leak or is overheating tremendously. But he is out of the car right now, and it's shut off. They're away from the car, back behind the pit wall. Back to you, Sid.
2: All right, Chuck. We have a black flag out for number 11 now, Bobby Unser. Black flag for Unser. holding the board up right now to pick up Bobby as he comes in, which means he must come into the pit. Jackie Stewart's also being waved something by the official, but no official flag was sent to him at that time, but there was an indication from the official, and he waved back. So the race is now running rather smoothly. After 40 laps on the pylon here, we have Jimmy Clark in the STP gas treatment special running first. And again, for those of you keeping elaborate records, Andretti in car number one pitted on lap 25 to change plugs with a minute and 44 seconds. That's how long it took him. 43 Stewart pitted for 5.5 seconds for goggles. And Andretti also had some valve trouble. Must have been a great number of things wrong with that car. Len, isn't that unusual that a car can run that well, set new 1 and 4 lap records, do well in the carburation test, and have all these problems today? What happens overnight?
7: Well, in getting these cars prepared, of course, there's many things to check over, and there's no way in the world that everything can be checked. All the preparation in the world still will not keep from one small little thing happening.
2: All right, thank you, Len. Car 11 was black flagged when it was reported losing its tail section. That's why Unser came in. Investigation now officially given to us indicates the first lap mishap resulted when Billy Foster's car, number 27, made contact with Gordon Johncock in number 72. The other contacts were then made as the drivers tried to avoid those two. Foster and Johncock collided. Car 77 had a repair on its nose. Car 22 needed repairing and refilled the radiator and nose cone. 90, that was Carl Williams. 94, Mel Kenyon needed to change all 4 tires, and George Snyder in 72 needed to repair the nose also. And car number 6, Joey Leonard, needed 4 new tires. So that's what happened officially here by the USAC observers. Billy Foster in number 27 and Gordon Johncock in number 72 collided on the first lap. So somebody got out of line for one reason or another, and that may be checked into a little bit later. Now to the number 3 turn, and here's Ron Carroll.
4: All right, Sid, back here as Lloyd Ripley goes by us and heads down into that short chute, we can see some kind of moisture, liquid, something coming out from underneath that car, and it appears there is a streak on the track. We might watch him, and you might watch him very closely. He seems to be slowing down and falling behind the leader, Jimmy Clark, right now. That is Lloyd Ruby, car number 14, the Barnall Eagle. Back to you in the tower, Sid.
2: All right, Ron, Dr. Hanna tells us that Chuck Hulse and George Snyder have both been checked in at the track hospital. They're okay, and they've been cleared. So again, with all this action today, still no injuries, and we hope it continues that way. Car number 77, Carl Williams, and the Dayton Steel Wheel Special is now out of the race, apparently. And Hurtubise is number 56. Hercules, many call him, in the Gerhardt Special. Jimmy Hurtubise, who came back, as many drivers have, but never one quite like this, I do believe, after being so terribly burned. Jimmy Hurtubise in car number 56. The Gerhardt Offie is being pushed toward the garage from North Tonawanda, New York. In his 7th appearance here at the 500, he's the first driver as a rookie to flirt with 150 miles an hour. One of the most tremendous competitors to run here at the Speedway, but has had very bad racing luck here. He was the rookie of the year here in 1960. So now we have another man out on number 56, Jim Hurtubise. Now, stay tuned for the greatest spectacle in racing.
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2: Clark coming in the pits and out of the number four turn. Here's Jim Shelton.
5: We have just seen some of the greatest driving in our history with this speedway. Jimmy Clark lost it up here completely, turned around two or three times, got into the grass on the infield, finally righted himself, and continued on down your way, Sid. It was utterly fantastic. We do want to make a comment. It looks as though more oil on this turn up here than we have ever seen before, so we could have some more of this. Now, back to the tower and you.
2: And the South Pit and Lou Palmer.
5: That's the sound of Jimmy Clark roaring back out on the track, and just in time because they're preparing for a Roger McCluskey stop now. Clark stopped, didn't take on any rubber at all, does have the fuel load. He's out on the track, and right now, headed toward us, Roger McCluskey making his stop. They've got the hose ready. It's perfect, right on the line. McCluskey's in. The fuel cell and the hookup with the tank lines have been made. It's a dual line, tanks on each side of this. The car entry is number 8, the G.C. Murphy Special. Roger McCluskey in the cockpit, taking now a glass of water, fresh set of goggles, not apparently needed by him at this time, and the fueling is just about complete, standing by a fire foam fighter as the STP crew prepares for their teammate's car to come in. Clark has been in and out. McCluskey has his fuel. They're capping it on. There he goes, Roger McCluskey. That's Roger McCluskey going by, and stand by. You'll be seeing a pit very soon by Al Unser. Sid?
2: Now to the north pit, and here's Chuck Marlowe.
6: Right, Sid, taking advantage of that yellow flag. Jackie Stewart is in car number 43. George McNaughty, the chief on this crew, right behind him as they're refueling. Firefighters standing by. They pull away the hoses, waiting until a car moves out of the way, and a shove off the line. The clutch engages. He's back out in about 15 or 20 seconds. Back to you, Sid.
2: At 150 miles at 60 laps, the speed 140.879 miles per hour, set by Jimmy Clark. Of course, last year's run was 152.489, so he's still far below it. Now to the north pit, Chuck Marlowe again.
6: Right, and as busy as we are, Sid, George McNaughty is busy. Graham Hill now in for a fuel stop as they continue to refinalize these tanks, pouring the precious petroleum down into those tanks. He's almost set. The hoses pull away. They move it out of the way, and off he goes. Graham Hill, one of the national drivers and world champions of years gone by. Now back to you, Sid.
2: All right, Chuck, the green flag has been waved. The race is under full speed once again as the boys pick up the green as they come by. This field pretty well spread out now around a 2.5 mile track, 1 mile down each straightaway and a quarter of a mile around each of the short chutes. Lloyd Ruby, car number 14 from Wichita Falls, Texas, driving a Ford Eagle, has taken over first place. The chief mechanic is Dave Laycock, and he started fifth in this race. Goodyear tires, he is leading the race at the present time, but Lloyd has not made a pit stop as yet. So he probably won't hold on to it too long, right, Len?
23: That's true. At the same time, he has about a 37-second lead on second place. So depending upon how fast a pit stop he makes will determine whether he keeps the lead or not.
2: And now the leader, Lloyd Ruby, comes in the pits. And Luke, can you pick him up? Perhaps Lou Palmer can see him. He's right in between.
0: All right, Sid, they've got the fuel hoses connected on Ruby's car now, and is this going to cost him the lead? That makes the question. Firefighters standing by. No problem of any kind seems indicated. Ruby is on in the pits, and it looks like they're about ready to go. Wait, yep, here comes the push now, but no signal. Ruby's not quite ready. It's taking longer than he had hoped, but here comes the roll now. You're going to hear him roar by. It's Lloyd Ruby heading out in just a little more than 20 seconds. Lloyd Ruby and the Bardol back out on the track now. You tell us, does he hold the lead? Sid?
23: No, he did not hold the lead. Jimmy Clark went by. Actually, it was a 27-second pit stop, and he was actually moving at the time that Jimmy Clark went by. But I would say that with them both running again, it's very possible there will be around a 10 to 12-second lead Jimmy Clark will have over Lloyd Ruby.
2: Okay, Len, thank you, and thanks to Lou. Ruby's car 14 took over first place in lap 65 after Clark spun in the third corner and went on into the pits. Car 19, Clark, pitted on lap 64 after spinning in number 4 and was in the pits for 26 seconds and added fuel. So Clark now retakes the lead, and Ruby pitted in the 76th lap. And that's where we stand right now. We are now on the tower here on the 77th lap. And officially over here on the 78th. They're about one lap behind again if these lights up. But we're staying right with it with our timers and scores. Bill Lamb, Bill Fliedemeyer outside the booth. And John DeCamp inside here. Yes, Johnny?
1: Said I was just timing Roger Ward on the preceding lap, and he did it in something like 67 seconds. When he went by, he held both hands in the air, so maybe Roger's having trouble with his car at the present time.
2: Well, Roger is certainly an old crusader, isn't he, Len? You've raced against him many times.
23: You can make sure if he turned a 67-second lap, something's wrong with his car, that's for sure.
2: Roger's been very anxious to get back in this situation. You know, last year he didn't make the race after 14 consecutive 500s, and the boy actually had tears running down his cheeks when he qualified for this one this time. As a two-time winner, a lot of people thought last year and said, quite rudely to Roger, that he was finished as a driver. I think he's proved this year he's as great a driver as ever and is certainly running right along with the rest of them right now if his car would hold up. Now back to the number three turn and Ron Carroll.
4: All right, Sid, and Roger Ward, as he came into number three and moved into the short chute, did cut off his engine. Apparently will be coming into the pits right now. Perhaps you can pick him up. Sid.
2: Well, let's see if we can as he comes around here, Ron. Thank you for alerting us to that. We'll have Chuck Marlowe down in that area. And Chuck, if you can pick him up, just call us and let us know, and we'll try to get this stop, whatever it may be. Jim, has he passed you yet, Roger Ward? Jim Shelton on number four.
5: Yes. He did go into the pit, Sid.
2: Okay, now we have him in the pit, and here's Chuck Marlowe.
6: Right, Sid. As the rest of the field slips by, Roger, when he came in, was still running under power, but as he moved into his pit area, he cut the throttle, shut off the engine, and he's climbing out of the car. The brilliant blue helmet in the blue and white number 26. Ward is out of the car, and they're pushing it down toward gasoline. Now back to you, Sid.
2: Now stay tuned for the greatest spectacle in racing.
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4: 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The car is still moving. He's out pushing it himself now.
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2: Lloyd Ruby now trails Jimmy Clark by 18 and one-half seconds. That's a pretty nice lead he has out there. Pat Badan holding the green now steadily, and things, thank goodness, have been quiet for a while right now. Roger Ward is slowly walking down the pit area. And Luke Walton, you might watch for him. He'll be walking right by where you are if it's possible to catch Roger. I'm sure we would like very much to have him on the air. Roger Ward's a fellow who had a tough time really breaking into the good luck streak here at the Speedway. For many years, he had a great amount of trouble even finishing the race. And then finally, he started to really move. And then he finished top every time. He came in first in 59, second in 60, third in 61, first again in 62, and fourth in 63. And that's a tremendous record. No worse than fourth in five consecutive races. But up to that time, he couldn't seem to finish the 500. One of the ablest and longtime participants here at Indianapolis. Roger Ward in the Bryant Heating and Cooling Special, entered by John Meekham, Jr., who's new to racing here for us this time this year. Clark's now running 16.45 seconds ahead of the second-place car, Lloyd Ruby. So he's picking up just a little bit. So we scratch Roger Ward now from the list of those still running on the racetrack. And we'll have the complete rundown for you as they're handed us by the official timers and scores. Now to the number three turn. Here's Ron Carroll. Ron, come in.
4: All right, Sid, and Jimmy Clark has hit the wall at number three, spun around about twice, is now in the grass and heading down the fourth turn. I'm going to throw it over to Jim Shelton. Jim, can you pick him up?
2: Take it,
4: yes,
2: Jim.
4: Yes, we can, and again, a fantastic driving job. He clipped it, I believe, this time, straightened it out again, and he's now down in front of Sid Collins, I believe.
2: Well, by golly, this fella keeps on going, doesn't he? The way you describe it, he should have been out of the race three times. But he just rolled by, looking comfortable. How's he looking, the number one, Mike?
11: Looks very good here, Sid. He just glided by in the number two corner right now. Back to you.
2: Howdy, can you see him?
4: Yes, here comes Jim Clark right now. Number 19, he looks fine because he spreads out to the outside wall and up the backstretch. Back to you, Sid.
2: Doug, coming by you?
12: Yes, here he comes right now, Sid, and we can see no visual damage on that automobile. He's right up close to the fence and looks like he's running flat out as he heads up toward turn number three. Sid?
2: Let's take him around three and four, Ron and Jim.
4: All right, Sid, and here he comes. I'm looking to see if I see any damage, and I do not see any, but I thought he hit that wall. I see a little bit of red paint over there. Over to four and Jim Sheldon.
5: Well, if he didn't hit it, Ron, he came so close that you couldn't put an eyelash in between. But he just came by here. He is running just as smooth can be, and he's a fantastic driver. Now, back to you, Sid.
2: Jim, let's get this straight. Did he actually spin around?
5: Yes, it did.
2: All right, thank you. Now he's coming in the pits. Lou, pick him up down there. Lou Palmer.
13: Very good, Sid. We're watching now, and they are, I think, going to put rubber on, though the man with a hammer hesitates now. He's talking to Jimmy. They gave him a little more fuel. They're going to check the tire before actually changing it. Checking it for possible flat spots. Everything's working well, it appears. No rubber changes yet. They're going over it very, very carefully. Among those out there, Vince Granatelli taking a look at it. No change. Here comes Clark. Back to compete. There he goes, Sid. Jimmy Clark back out on the track.
14: Jim Clark had an ill-handling car. Apparently, it was designed to take
0: another engine, the 816 BRM, and those weren't ready, so they put the V8 Fords, and apparently it was not a good mix, and there were handling problems. And Clark spun on two different occasions, and they were very, very elaborate, because not only did he spin out, but he was able to recover by, I guess, standing on the gas. And I remember very clearly the film footage of that happening, that as he did this very elaborate spin, and then a reverse spin, and then straightened down and took off, you look up in the grandstand and you could see people that are applauding over the top of their heads. And he did that twice, and everybody said at the time what a superior piece of driving that was.
14: Following Clark's second spin, the race settled down, and the green stayed out for the next 72 laps. We pick up the action on lap 146.
2: Top prize money now after 140 laps, or 350 miles. Andretti led 1 through 16 for $2,400. Clark, 17 through the 86th lap for $10,500. Ruby laps 87 to 133 for $7,050. And Clark, 134 to 140 for another $1,050. Total $21,000. And Lloyd Ruby regained the lead on the 141st lap. Now to the number one turn, and Mike Ahearn.
11: And we see smoke coming from the rear of the car driven by Lloyd Ruby. One time around earlier, just entering the second turn, down from us here, a thin line of blue smoke from the rear of the car, and then a heavier line around this number one turn on this trip around. So, Sid, maybe we can follow him around and see what the trouble is. Back to you in the tower.
2: Well, we have Pat Vidan with a black flag out there, and that may be it. Len, did you see a number on the board as yet, or are they just waiting?
23: Yes, I saw number 14, but they're not showing it yet, so I'm quite sure that the officials will want to make sure anytime that you pull in that leader, you want to be pretty sure that he is leaking oil.
2: Car 19 with Clark pitted on lap 145 for 22 seconds for fuel, and car 11, Bobby Unser, pitted on lap 147 for fuel for 55 and 8/10 seconds. There's the black flag now for number 14, and they're calling Lloyd Ruby in, and he's in the lead, and they're bringing him in. Black flag for Lloyd Ruby. Jerry Grant back in the pits once again. A long day for him. This Goodyear blimp is lofting itself slowly, moving around overhead. It's a pretty sight, isn't it? The speed down here, it looks like it's hardly moving at all up there. Ruby will come in. That will give us a new leader, and Jackie Stewart's running in second right now. That will put him in the position of going into the lead momentarily. We're on the 149th lap. Bill Fliedemeyer and Bill Lamb over there will check me. And now Ruby coming in for his stop. And can you pick it up down there, Lou Palmer?
13: It's a considerable distance from us, but we can get an indication perhaps of the USAC official and what he has to say through the hand signals that they use. We just had a thumbs down a short time ago for Roger McCluskey. They're looking it over now, and really there is nothing Ruby apparently needs in the way of service from the crew, but they are having a consultation, and it's getting rather intensive. A few hands being waved in the air, as I say, at some distance. No way to overhear the conversation that's going on now, but Ruby is still very much in that pit and not out on the track, and this isn't going to protect the lead by any means. So Lloyd Ruby, still there, still in the pit area. The crew looking it over, but no decision yet whether or not to let him go. So I think we'll turn loose at this time, and you'll see whether or not he can be pushed away and back into contention or not. They're still checking it, Sid.
2: Keep a close eye on it, Lou, if you will, and thanks for looking over that crowd. From up here, we can only see the people around the car and can't see the car, and I guess you can from the other side because there are 300,000 people here, and it gives the appearance of half of them around a race car when they come in the pits from up here, although I will say that the area is pretty well, very well policed today. Now back to Lou Palmer in the south pit.
13: And this is the information. Lloyd Ruby reluctantly is unbuckled, is out of the car, standing alongside. He hasn't taken, now he's taking the helmet off. That would seem to be that. Lloyd Ruby retiring after leading this race. More than in contention. He looked like he was on his way, but now the blue helmet being set aside, and the car will be wheeled back to the garage area. Sid?
2: Lloyd Ruby out of the race, and Jackie Stewart now in the lead in car number 43, the Bose Seal Fast Special from Dumbarton Oaks, Scotland, driving a Lowly Ford, started 11th. Dave Schneider is his chief mechanic, and is entered by John Meekham Jr. in the same stable with Roger Ward and Graham Hill. Stewart now leading in car number 43. And Ruby was black flagged to come in at the end of the 152nd lap.
14: Ruby's team would effect repairs, and the popular Texan would return to the race briefly.
2: Well, we're on the 163rd lap now. And Jackie Stewart holds the lead with Jimmy Clark second and Al Unser third in that order. Bold Sealfast colors again flying here at the 500 with the signing of Jackie Stewart to drive their rear engine car. And owner John Meekham Jr. and Bob Bowes signed the agreement which brought Bowes back to racing after a year layout. George Bignotti, master mechanic, supervising the preparation of the car. Now we have a yellow flag once again. Yellow flag, where is it, boys? Number four, Jim Shelton.
5: We're down in the pit area, Sid. It's the top of the pits down there.
2: Chuck Marlowe, come in the north pit.
1: Yes, Sid, it's one of the STP cars, and another car out of shape hits the wheel. Looks like Jimmy McElree that hit the wheel. McElree got through all right after handling it pretty well, but we're still trying to tell whether it's number 18 or number 19. It is one of the STP cars from here, Sid, according to paint code. The safety trucks are out there right now. Another one's moving up from the number four turn. It's about 400 yards from us. Our best view is the fact that it is one of the STP-sponsored rear-engine Lotus Fords, either number 18 or number 19. We're waiting for one or the other one to come by. Here comes one right now. Let's check and see who it is. Clark is by. It's Al Unser.
2: It's 18, Chuck. 19 just came by the starting line.
1: That's right. Jimmy Clark just passed me, so it's number 18, Al Unser. He's against the wall. We cannot tell if he is out of the car yet or not, Sid. Until further verification, if you want me to, I'll leave my post.
2: Let's do that, Chuck. Want to run down, come back. Al Unser from Albuquerque, New Mexico, 27 years of age. Have been in one previous race here, finished ninth in 1965, and he's a member of the illustrious racing family, particularly at Pikes Peak, where the Unser boys, Bobby and Al and the rest of the gang, seem to win that every year, or almost every year, driving a Lotus Ford Ranger in the STP Oil Treatment Special. Mr. Andy Granatelli's entrant here this year, paired by Colin Chapman. Al Unser just coming out of the number four turn and across from the pit entrance. From our vantage point here, he's right down there by the pit entrance. And as Jim Shelton and Chuck Marlowe explained, number three, Jim McElreath, negotiated the excitement down there and got away from a flying wheel, apparently. Jim McElreath, Arlington, Texas, driving a Brabham by Moore car, holding on. The wheel's about 60 yards up the track from the wreck, leaning right against the outside wall, just leaning there. Kind of a freak situation. It rolled and stopped over there, leaning against the wall about a half a mile from us. We have the glasses on it from all of the points here. We want to be sure about the condition of the driver and see if he gets out of the car. No report as yet. So at the present time, this has been one of the strangest, weirdest, most unusual, and still, as far as injuries are concerned up to this moment, safest 500s we've had. But there are only nine cars running now with Unser out. And as I mentioned earlier, some people had predicted to me that eight or less would finish this race. And that's exactly what is happening thus far.
14: Unser's crash brought out the sixth yellow of the race. We pick up the action on lap 190 with Jackie Stewart in the lead.
2: We'll be watching now in eager anticipation of what happens in these final 10 laps. So with a very bad start for the day, with 11 cars knocked out of the starting field before they even got around turn number one, and no one injured, we've come back to have one of the more thrilling 500s, a more unusual 500. Now Clark and Stewart going by here together in front of us. And the wind seems to be picking up considerably from Pat Vidan's green flag that he's holding down there. Eddie Johnson out of his car, but the engine is still running. It's on the grass in the backstretch, a report here from Doug Zink. The closest finish ever was back in 1937. Wilbur Shaw over Ralph Hepburn of 2 1/16 seconds. In 1961, A.J. Foyt beat Eddie Sachs 8 1/28 seconds. And the greatest winning margin was in 1913 when Jules Goo beat Spencer Weishart by 13 minutes and 8 seconds. In 1927, George Souders beat Earl DeVore by 12 minutes and 2 seconds. And as I think Doug mentioned earlier, George Souders in 1927 was the last rookie to ever win the 500-mile race. Rookie meaning the first year here course, there are no real rookie drivers running their first race, obviously, at this oval, but rookies for Indianapolis. Well, we've lost Jackie Stewart. Everyone's standing here, and they can't find Stewart, and there's no yellow flag out. I wonder if the car stopped anywhere. Can anybody around the track see it? He's not in the pits, and it should have been around by now.
4: Number three.
2: Yes, Ron, come in.
4: Yes, Sid. Jackie Stewart apparently is out. He's going, the engine is cut clear off. He came by number three. It is over in number four right now, coming to a stop, and perhaps will be down on the grass. The engine was cut off. I believe he's just coasting to a stop. Back to you, Sid.
2: Oh, what bad luck there for that gentleman, Jackie Stewart, and for Meekum and Bowes. As I said, this is one of the more unusual races we've ever seen. Now, Graham Hill from London takes over the lead, so they can still hold on to the tee back in the garage area in either case. Len?
23: I think Graham Hill and Jimmy Clark are running much closer together for now first and second place. We can still see a very close finish.
2: Well, that's quite a surprise, because Jackie hadn't signified any trouble at all until John noticed that he was pointing toward the rear of his machine a few laps ago. We still didn't see anything, no smoke, no tire problem, but the car was obviously malfunctioning. He must have failed to notice something, and Jackie has now, the car has died on the number four turn. Is he up by you, Jim? Jim Shelton?
12: Yes, he is, Sid.
2: What's he doing up there?
12: He just coasted by here very slowly. He is now standing in the cockpit. The car is still moving. He's out pushing it himself now, and I doubt if he will make it to the pit entrance. But anyway, he's giving it the old try with a push there. And now back to you, Sid.
2: Probably an occasional kick, too, I imagine, at this point. Well, Jackie Stewart would have been a great winner here for the 500-mile race, and I'm sure so will Graham Hill if he makes it. And, of course, we know the record of Jimmy Clark, who came in to win last year and has put on a splendid performance ever since his first year here. But we'll have to start taking a very close look now at Graham Hill, who has taken over the lead with eight laps to go.
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2: Graham Hill
0: Born in London, his first race was in 1954 in Brands Hatch, United Kingdom Formula 3 race. He was second in the World Championships in 63, 64, and 65, and the World's Champion in 1962. In 65, he won at Monte Carlo and Watkins Glen. At 62, he won at Silverstone. In 63, he won at Monaco in the U.S. Grand Prix. He's won the Dutch Grand Prix, the German, the Italian, the South African, and the Aintree 200. He was a mechanic, 1954 to 57, and has driven for Porsche and for BRM and other companies. His wife's name is Betty, Bridget, six-year-old daughter, and Damon, four-year-old son. Graham is 36, 6 feet tall, and weighs 175. Graham Hill, getting set to come into victory lane. Granatelli is protesting. He says Clark is leading Stewart. Clark's pit time. Come back in here, Ray, and what's this you're giving me through the window?
1: I didn't expect to be back, but yes. We just had a report that Granatelli is going to protest the race, and of course we'll have our official reports ground out all night long to confirm who we think the real winner is.
0: What's the question based on?
1: Granatelli claims that Clark is in the lead and has claimed this for about the last 10 laps, but they just now came up to the timing and scoring floor and ask us not to give out any checkered flags, but of course we go according to the records.
0: All right, Ray, well, that'll make this again, we says, the wildest day ever, and that will certainly add to it if there's a protest in the winter. But Pat Vidan has the white flag out, and we'll go by what's going on down here as it happens. The white flag is out now for number 24. We'll watch for it and follow him around for the final lap and then into victory lane for the ceremony. The officials who decide this race are down on the floor. The tapes will make it official by tomorrow morning are one floor beneath us. The white flag is out. The card is being held. And there's the white flag for Graham Hill in the American Red Ball Special. Pick him up on turn number one, Mike Ahern.
4: And here he is in turn number one, Graham Hill, coming around like he's been traveling this turn all afternoon, like he was on tracks, smoothly into the short chute, turn number two, and Howdy Bell.
12: And we picked him up now, we sight Graham Hill, former world driving champion. There he goes through turn two as he heads up the backstretch with apparently just one lap to go, Doug Zink. All right, thank you, Howdy, and here he comes past the halfway point on the backstretch, running all alone, three here, and Ron Carroll.
5: And I pick him up, Doug. Here he comes into turn number three. He passes me right now. Now out of number three, into the short chute, and he'll be coming over to you, Jim Shelton.
12: Ronnie's right here. Handsome man with a beautiful car, Graham Hill in 24. Number 24, white-red trim with oil smudges and dollar signs, and here's Sid Collins.
0: Here he comes down the main stretch, and there's the checkered flag for Graham Hill, winner of the Golden Anniversary Indianapolis 500-mile race. Car number 24, the American Red Ball Special.
7: Graham Hill was the first rookie to win the 500 since George Souders in 1927. Despite his belief that his driver, Jim Clark, was ahead, Andy Granatelli did not protest the final results.
8: In those days, the results, although somebody would go into victory lane and there would be provisional results, they were not posted officially until 8 o'clock the following morning. So when the results were posted at 8 a.m., then you had 30 minutes in which to protest. I don't know what discussion may have taken place that night with amongst Granatelli and the officials, but when the results were posted, I don't think he officially protested. But they took him back into the USAC office, and after the timing and scoring people had been up all night, and he came out, and there was a statement in the paper, I think it was like the Indianapolis News, that said that he had gone through all of the timing and scoring information, and now he was convinced that the result was correct as posted, with Graham Hill the winner. In subsequent years, then he then said that he thought really that they won.
7: As for Hill, he was surprised to find himself in victory lane.
12: Graham, we congratulate you thoroughly. In London, they're able to hear you right now at this moment. What have you to say? You know, rookies don't win here.
3: I'm rather surprised to have won, but naturally I'm very pleased to have done so.
12: Not a surprise, an excellent run, and a fine follow-up to that third at Monaco. Can we expect you back here at the 500?
3: Yes, I expect so if I get invited.
12: You know who was running number two when we finished this run today?
3: No, I have no idea.
12: Jimmy Clark, I believe, running second to you.
3: Well, I'm very impressed, and the car ran beautifully. I had a very steady run and pretty uneventful except for the mishaps early on.
6: This hustle-bustle on the first lap, how deeply involved in that were you?
3: Well, I didn't get involved, but I seemed to be in the middle of it. I was busy trying to avoid the cars and the wheels and the half shafts and various other bits that were flying around. I thought I was being bombed, in fact.
6: So you were truly in the center of this 10-car spiral up here.
3: Well, it would appear so. I was very fortunate.
7: Despite winning the race, Hill was not Rookie of the Year. That honor went to Stewart. For 560, I'm Kevin Bowen.
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9: Certainly a day to keep your eye on the sky. Right now, cloudy and 59 degrees in both downtown Indianapolis and at the Indianapolis Motor Speedway. I'm John Herrick. Here's what's trending at 6 o'clock. You've probably been hearing that weather conditions for today across Indiana are less than ideal. Joe Neal with the National Weather Service in Indianapolis confirms that.
11: We've got some scattered showers off to our west and south that are slowly increasing in coverage, and we'll see those moving into the area later on this morning.
9: Neal says the chances for rain peak in the afternoon at around roughly 3 to 4 o'clock, but he doesn't expect any severe weather with this. He does, however, urge you to watch out for wind gusts that could reach anywhere from 30 to 40 miles an hour at times. The weather could mess with IndyCar driver Catherine Legg's chances of doing the double, that being both the Indy 500 and the Coca-Cola 600 in Charlotte. Legg says she knew all along this would be a possibility.
13: So many things that you have to just like put to the side and go, doesn't matter, it will be what it will be, and I will do my best with whatever situation that's thrown at us.
9: She's the first woman to attempt the double. Legg starts 26th in today's race. WIBC's Ryan Hedrick is at gate one.
14: The gates to the Indianapolis Motor Speedway just opened outside gate one. Richard is bringing Pauly in for the snake pit. Richard's a veteran of the pit. Pauly has never been there before.
15: Just peace, love, unity, and respect. That's all.
14: Reporting from outside gate one where the energy is high, Ryan Hedrick, 93 WIBC Mobile News.
9: This man named Fabio is from Brazil. He works for a podcast called IndyCast Brazil. He's been an IndyCar fan since he was 13 years old. Here's what he thinks about Hélio Castroneves.
16: Talk to my friends. 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So we have to be thankful for that.
9: Fabio says Hélio's a great guy. He won the Indianapolis 500 four times. He's trying to become the first driver to ever win the race five times. Starts 15th today. I'm John Herrick. On the level, on the go, and on WIBC.com.
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21: Go wisely and slowly. Those who rush stumble and fall. But William Shakespeare was never at the Indy 500. Welcome one and all to the Indianapolis Motor Speedway. I'm Tony Katz along with JMV. The 110th running of the Indianapolis 500-mile race here at the Hensley Legal Group Command Center. It happens higher. Hensley, weather is top story, JMV.
22: Yes.
21: And right now, we look like we're going to be okay to start this race.
22: It's a beautiful day, buddy.
21: It's gorgeous.
22: Look, and I've been up for like two straight days, so the longer the day goes, the deeper my voice gets.
21: Like, is that right?
22: Yeah, I'm going to sing, I'm going to do some straight Barry White for you guys coming up in a little bit and sound good right here.
21: Ladies and gentlemen, the race just took second place.
22: You'll never find Lou Rawls, something like that. But no, seriously, getting back to the weather, that has been something that we'll still talk about over the course of the day. But gradually, it appears that it is getting better. Thus, the entirety of the race hopefully will get in because this pace, Tony, is going to be absolutely packed.
21: We are
22: in here today.
21: We are at a sellout, but let's check the traffic as Matt Baer gets you to the track safe and sound. He is in the traffic center. What's going on, Matt?
24: Yeah, guys, good morning. Looking at westbound 16th Street, already banked up to Holmes Avenue from the Speedway and from the roundabout with Crawfordsville Road and Main Street. We have a stall right now coming on 465 on the west side to Crawfordsville Road. It's right there on Crawfordsville Road to the east of the interchange. Eastbound 16th Street also jammed from the roundabout, of course, onto Tibbs Avenue. 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I'm Matt Baer. 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
21: 58 degrees on Pagoda Plaza here at the Hensley Legal Group Command Center. It happens. Hire Hensley. We have got a morning set for you. The stories, the issues, and getting you to the track safe and sound. A little bit of humidity, but a beautiful, beautiful morning for the 110th running of the Indianapolis 500. That's JMV. 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
4: It's Felix Rosenquist joining us again. Row number two. How much confidence do you have in your ride and your team right now? And Felix, how would that compare to the level of confidence you've had with rides and teams in the past at the Indy 500?
5: It's definitely up there amongst the best cars I've had here. Certainly qualifying was, you know, a different level for us, especially those first two runs. But even in the race, to be honest, we've been looking, I think, amongst the strongest cars out there through the month. It's kind of hard to know. Like, it's something you can't really monitor in terms of lap times. Like, you almost have to look on track who looks strong in traffic, who's able to follow close. And I think we've been up there, but it's also been a lot of other really strong cars. So if I had this package 3 years ago, I would be like, oh, we're going to win it. But unfortunately, everyone else is getting better and they're learning the same things as we do. So again, like monitoring the weather, making sure that the last changes you do in your car going into the race, that's going to be huge and probably more important than ever. But we do, like MyShank Racing, I think our program is stronger than ever. Our pit stops have been really good this year. So I think we have all the tools. You know, we have a starting position to go out there and do something special, but, you know, just kind of trying to keep our head straight and, you know, one lap at a time, or one stint at a time, at least.
6: It's Felix Rosenquist. I talked to him last week, as you heard right there, at MyShank Racing. He has a chance. I'll explain a little bit later, but you've got a good chance right now to get in here expeditiously, and Matt Baer is going to help you out with traffic. Matty!
7: All right, good morning, fellas. Looking at westbound 16th Street, heading in from downtown, and we are stopped Riverside Drive over to the IMS. And as we continue to look for other routes at IMS from the downtown area, westbound 10th is jammed up before Tibbs on over to Castle. And then westbound Michigan Street now and taking on some big-time traffic after Tibbs on into Castle as well. So if you're coming in from the downtown area, say further to the north, westbound 38th, 8th Street is going to be stopped right after Kessler Boulevard over to 34th Street area. That's the Georgetown Road area. And then eastbound 38th Street coming in from the west side, that is closed to Mulder Road, so you will be diverted there. Right now we are backed up to Eagle Creek Parkway. Looking at southbound 465 on the west side, that exit to Crawfordsville Road backed up to 34th, and those northbound lanes also start to get a waiting list here at the

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17: 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In the case of the 500, it happened. Hire Hensley. Curry, got about 3.5 minutes left to go. Give me your top factoids you have written down about today's race.
18: Well, that's now 17 wins in the Indy 500 for Honda engines. Of course, this is the ninth time that a 34-year-old has won the 500, the third Swedish driver ever to do it. We now have 77 different winners of the Indianapolis 500 since its inception in 1911. This is the first time that car number 60 has won the race. It's also the eighth time that a driver has won from the fourth position. We had 628 on-track passes today, just a little bit shy of the record from 2024, 649. But 70 of those were for the lead, which is the most all-time in race history. We had 14 different winners as well, and 24 cars finishing on the lead lap today. Either way, the closest finish in Indy 500 history at 23 thousandths of a second sets the record here for this year's race.
17: So the point standings are as follows after seven events ending to Detroit.